Music from the Togo Soul 2 compilation, drawing on some neat and rare sounds from that African nation. And we heard Snapu Demia Moore doing Kisapio. Togo Soul 2, wrapping up that round of music. In front of that, some intriguing stuff from Abbas Merpouya, who in the late 60s through about the mid-70s did, I guess, one album and a whole bunch of singles, and drawing on a lot of different influences. You could almost hear a little bit of that Ball of Confusion riff in that particular piece. He also played sitar. He was a poet and an actor and a guitarist as well. And music from a compilation of his work called Soul Raga, music from Abbas Merpouya. We heard Panbers out of Indonesia. This is a compilation of some of the music that that popular Indonesian rock band did called Indonesian City Sound. Hometown was the tune from them. And this particular time around here in the Global Village,

0: little break, and when we return, we'll hear quite a different reinterpretation of the Far East Suite from Anthony Brown's Asian American Orchestra. Their version of Bluebird of Delhi is coming up in just a minute when we're back in the Global Village.
1: 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And this weekend, with the long Labor Day weekend holiday coming up, we will celebrate. Saturday afternoon, starting at 3, NCPR's Richard Haller will bring a special hour of songs celebrating the teachers, nurses, hospitality workers, construction crews, truck drivers, emergency responders, everyone who gets up every day to do the work that keeps our community going. We'll celebrate Labor Day this Saturday afternoon from 3 to 4, a special music program here on North Country Public Radio.

music there from flamenco guitarist Niño Josele. And another exceptional flamenco guitarist, Tomatito, joining in on that particular track, one that he wrote in tribute to his friend Antonio, better known as Chick Corea, from the album El Mar de Mi Ventana, music from Niño Josele. We also heard music from Sharon Isbin and Amjad Ali Khan, live in Aspen, after they had done a studio recording and done some touring together, did this performance in Aspen, and that was captured and released under that title. We heard Raga Ganesh Kalyan, classical guitarist Sharon Isbin, with some, speaking of exceptional Indian musicians and bringing some of those influences together in their work. And we started with a different approach to Duke Ellington's Far East Suite, as the Anthony Brown Asian American Orchestra reimagined the entire project on a release that was simply called Far East Suite. We heard The Bluebird of Delhi from that release, as we are highlighting music from Duke Ellington's Far East Suite, this time here in the Global Village. We have a short break. When we return, we will hear the Palmetto All-Stars, Matt Wilson, David Berkman, Joel Fram, Peter McCann, and Ben Allison, and their version of one of the great compositions from Far East Suite. We'll hear Mount Harissa when we return in just a minute here to the Global Village.

inspired by that classic mambo era, a contemporary Cuban group, Orquesta Acocan, from a release from them called Caracoles, and we heard Pan con Titibi from them. We also heard the Soul Jazz Orchestra out of Canada, drawing on actually a lot of influences from all over the world. From the Resistance album, we heard As the World Turns. We also heard some music from Yunnan, China. We finally made it to the Far East, which at least during that initial tour Duke Ellington didn't make. He got as far as South Asia, but never to the Far East. But nonetheless, his classic suite, the Far East suite, was named for the Far East. And again, as we've been highlighting music from the Far East suite, mentioned that that initial State Department tour actually mostly took him through the Middle East and a little bit into South Asia. But they're from China. We heard the group Bagadai, a self-titled set from them, and Black Wolf, the tune. And one of the classic compositions from the Far East suite, Mount Harissa, performed by the Palmetto All-Stars on an album called The Other Side of Ellington, as they revisited and reimagined some of the music of Ellington, including that particular piece. As we've been highlighting music from the Far East suite this time here in the Global Village, a reminder that you can find out all of the selections for this or any of our shows, get information about upcoming programs. Check out our top 40 new releases list. We post that as well. And also lots of news and videos and world music information. 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Global Village is a production of KMUW, Wichita Public Radio. I'm Chris Heim. Thanks for being with us here in the Global Village. We have one last one. We'll go back to Ellington and his orchestra with a great lineup of musicians who were part of the Far East Suite, Cootie Williams and Mercer Ellington, Paul Gonsalves, Ellington himself on piano, and here from the Far East Suite, named after a city in Iran. This is Isfahan, Duke Ellington and his orchestra here in the Global Village.

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0: With authority is the way my best friend would always say it when we were growing up. When we did something strongly, Emmanuel Ax, The Humoresque by Schumann.
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2: One night, two musicians were looking for inspiration. They were both a little obsessed with Bach, so they played some Bach, of course. Dusted off an old cantata about shepherds watching over their flock. And somehow, no one's quite sure how, that music inspired them to create a one-act ballet based on a biblical parable. One about 10 virgins. From a pastoral cantata to Old Testament storytelling, it's not an obvious path, but it led to this beautiful music. It's coming up. I'm Melanie Renata. This is Music Through the Night. Like all things, classical music is ever evolving. The classical era was a time of obvious musical evolution, so a perfect time for a teenage Mozart to be crafting music. His second violin concerto in D, it shares a vibrant look at the era that lives between the Baroque and the Romantic, an era with music that's clean, balanced, and elegant. It's performed for you here by the Netherlands Chamber Orchestra and violinist Julia Fischer.

0: Music likely as bold as the coffee that patrons were sipping on in the coffee house where that work premiered. J.S. Bach's Fourth Orchestral Suite in D Major, Martin Perlman conducting the Boston Baroque.
1: This is North Country Public Radio. I'm Shelley Pike, TGIF. Thank goodness it's Friday. At least some would say so. And we start the day with some patchy fog. That should burn off, though, leaving us with sunny skies later on and highs in the 70s. The holiday weekend looks like a mix of cloud and sun on Saturday, just a slight chance for some showers and pretty sunny skies for Sunday and Monday. 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
0: Before documentaries, history often lived on the opera stage. Biblical legends, royal tales, and the lives of real people brought to life through music. Now, it took Camille Saint-Saëns a minute to find his operatic voice. He did a biblical tale, another about the life of King Henry VIII, but this one, even though it's not in the operatic repertoire as much as some of his others, it is considered one of his best. A story of a fiery Renaissance artist. Part of that story unfolds in sound with this later this hour. I'm Melanie Renata. This is Music Through the Night. This is not your typical ballet. After about a year of sitting on the commission, Igor Stravinsky had an idea to base it on the structure of a poker game. He called it a card game. The Rotterdam Philharmonic serves it up to you here in three deals, and the Joker is not just a card. He's a character who schemes and thinks he's invincible until he's thwarted at the end by a royal flush.

0: The Malmö Symphony helping to bring to life the story of Renaissance sculptor and author Benvenuto Cellini. It was the Act 3 ballet music from Camille Saint-Saëns' opera Ascanio.
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0: Yosef Suk grew up surrounded by music. His appreciation of it deepened when he became a student of Antonín Dvořák. And somewhere along the way, he fell in love with Dvorak's daughter, Otilie. They married, and life for a while was everything he could have hoped for, good and full. But listen closely to Suk's music from any era, and you'll notice something. A thread of melancholy that never quite disappears, even in the brightest of passages. As if he knew in his heart that that happiness wouldn't last forever. You'll hear that push and pull of joy and melancholy in this work from him later this hour. I'm Melanie Renata, and this is Music Through the Night. Speaking of melancholy, as summer starts to wind down, you might find yourself navigating some. So while you bask in the remaining summer nights, a poetic jazz-inspired soundtrack for you, Summer Moon by Florence Price.

0: composed by Yusuf Suk during his brief, happy time of wedded bliss, his fantasy in G minor, performed there by the BPO and violinist Michael Ludwig. 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
0: When you need to calm your nerves or center yourself, what do? Where do you go in order to find a moment of peace? Do you have somewhere you can go sit alone in silence? Or maybe a place to share community? A mosque? A temple, a church. Perhaps you're like me and nature is your sanctuary. Wherever you go, however you find the sacredness within yourself and the world, this piece of music is meant to symbolize it. It's a little bit of bliss and it's coming up. I'm Melanie Renata, and this is Music Through the Night. Joy is an act of resistance. Resistance against whatever's trying to dim your light, whatever's trying to bring you down. And it can take intention to find that joy. When Richard Strauss was nearly 80 years old, witnessing the destruction of war and navigating an illness, he had to create his own joy through music like this.

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0: Good morning. I'm Monica Sandreski. It's 6:19, and you're listening to Morning Edition right here on North Country Public Radio. It's nice to have you along this morning. Stick around. News from around the region is coming your way in about 10 minutes. The bottom of the hour newscast from the North Country Public Radio newsroom. That starts at 6:31 here on NCPR, which is supported by St. Lawrence University, where a liberal arts tradition with real-world applications equips students to solve challenges now and in the future, too. stlawu.edu. 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In the weather forecast today, you can expect a little bit sunnier conditions than we had yesterday's. Maybe some scattered showers, but mainly just for you folks in northern Vermont today. Highs a little warmer in the 70s to around 80 degrees.
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2: 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I'm Michelle Martin.
3: And I'm Steve Inskeep. President Trump's Secretary of the Interior says work will begin in the next 2 weeks on the president's plan for a giant arch in Washington. Doug Burgum posted on social media about plans for excavation work. You dig down for the foundations for a 250-foot-tall structure. But a commission has yet to approve the design. So what's going on here? We've called Emily Badger of the New York Times. Good morning.
4: Good morning, Steve.
3: Okay, so what exactly is the plan, so far as you know?
4: So this was a big surprise yesterday that Secretary Burgum announced this for a couple of reasons. One is that there is an active lawsuit opposing the arch. The administration thinks that that lawsuit should be dismissed, but a judge hasn't actually agreed with that yet. But the bigger issue here is that there are a bunch of steps that the administration has agreed to go through before building the arch, and they simply haven't completed them yet. So they haven't gotten this approval from the National Capital Planning Commission. They haven't

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1: I'm Dr. Anthony Lizerwitz, and this is Climate Connections. Extreme heat can make people sick and harm them in other ways, too.
2: Think about your ability to make decisions, your judgments, your hand-eye coordination, your balance.
1: Barak Alamud is at the Harvard T.H. Chan School of Public Health. His team analyzed workplace injuries reported to the Occupational Safety and Health Administration in 2023. They found that injuries like falls, burns, and cuts were more likely on days when the heat index was higher than 85 degrees, and the risk climbed more sharply when it was hotter than 90.
2: We found that the risk of injury increases by about 20% when the heat index is 110 Fahrenheit versus 80 Fahrenheit.
1: And even people working indoors in industries like manufacturing and healthcare were more likely to be injured on hot days. In some cases, a lack of air conditioning could be to blame. In others, the causes may be less direct. For example, rates of violence go up during a heat wave, which could put emergency room personnel at greater risk of injury. So as heat waves intensify, it will be important to understand the risks that workers face and take steps to protect them. Climate Connections is produced by the Yale Center for Environmental Communication. To learn more about climate change, visit climateconnections.org.
3: 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Good morning. I'm Monica Sandreski. It's 6:44, and you are listening to North Country Public Radio. Been looking forward to spending the morning with you. Scattered showers will become more isolated later today. Highs around in the mid-70s to about 80 degrees are forecast for this afternoon. Becoming drier as we head into the weekend with no significant rain showers expected. Several rounds are expected next week. This is NCPR.
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0: 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I'm Steve Inskeep.
5: And I'm Michelle Martin. When a hospital in Troy, New York, tried to shut down its birthing center, an unlikely coalition came to the rescue. Noam Levy, with our partner KFF Health News, has this installment in the series Common Ground.
6: Outside the hospital in Troy, New York, protesters waved signs and flowers. It was 2023. In a video shot by one protester, parents and kids blew bubbles. They came to stop Trinity Health. The $25 billion health system wanted to shut the city's last birthing center because it was losing money.
7: Nobody else was going to be able to say that they were born in the city of Troy unless they were born on a city bus, in the back of a cab, or disgustingly on the side of the street. Blew my mind.
6: That's Starlita Washington. She heads the local YWCA. She was born at the hospital, so were her kids. Troy is an industrial town on the Hudson River. It once produced most of America's shirt collars. But factories closed, residents left. The birthing center brought the community together. John McDonald is a state assemblyman, a Democrat. He represents Troy.
8: It was universal. Republicans, conservatives, liberal, Democrats, and a lot of people in the middle all saying this is terrible.
6: Planned Parenthood joined the fight. So did the Catholic bishop. Healthcare has often divided Americans. But there's also a lot of common ground. For one, a shared frustration with big hospital systems.
9: Trinity Health is in the Midwest, not in the community. So when you're looking at just the numbers from an office in the Midwest somewhere, they're not looking at the benefit that this place has on the community.
6: That's Jessica Hayek. She's a birth educator who helped lead the campaign to save the maternity center. Hayek is a Democrat. Many Republicans also didn't like Trinity's focus on its bottom line, like Carmela Montello, the mayor of Troy.
10: The whole hospital, the scene has changed. It was very personable. You had nurses and doctors who were able to spend more time with patients. Now we're seeing a major, more corporate type of atmosphere.
6: Health system executives insisted they had to close the birthing center. Dr. Stephen Hanks oversees Trinity Hospitals in New York and New England.
11: We've been frantic about trying not to cut care at the bedside. But, you know, you get to a point where you can only consolidate so much, and then you have to start taking harder looks at your actual services.
6: Trinity said families could drive to a hospital in Albany, 20 to 30 minutes away. But people in Troy said there was something different about their local facility, the Burdett Birth Center. Midwives and doulas worked alongside OBs. Many fewer babies are delivered by C-section. Here's Hayek, the birth educator.
9: I think people really got behind it because they realized what a gem Burdett is, you know, and what a great community service they provide.
6: For a long time, it wasn't clear Trinity could be stopped. The attorney general joined the fight. McDonald, the assemblyman, secured $5 million in state aid. Then, after nearly a year, Trinity said the center could stay open. At the YWCA, Starlita Washington said there's a lesson in Troy.
7: Party didn't matter, color didn't matter, religion didn't matter. It was a service that affects all of us. And man, woman, and child was out here demanding that we keep our birthing center.
6: Today, other communities are looking at how Troy took on their hospital system. In Troy, New York, I'm Noam Levy.
5: Noam Levy is with our partner, KFF Health News. This is Morning Edition from NPR News. Our theme music is inspired by B.J. Lederman. I'm Michelle Martin.
0: And I'm Steve Inskeep.
3: And I'm Monica Sandreski. And this is news from the North Country Public Radio Newsroom at 6:49. Three former higher-ups at the Plattsburgh YMCA now face charges in connection with child abuse allegations at the organization's daycare. Kara Chapman has more.
12: State police have arrested 55-year-old Justin Ein, 45-year-old Kristen Tate, and 51-year-old Lynn Boyd, all of Plattsburgh, in connection with the investigation into Bright Beginnings Child Care Center. They were each charged with one count of failure to report child abuse and eight counts of endangering the welfare of a child, both misdemeanors. Police say their arrests follow an investigation that found multiple children between the ages of 1 and 2 were abused while attending Bright Beginnings earlier this year. The probe also determined employees allegedly knew about the abuse and failed to report it as required by law. Ein was the Y CEO, Tate was the COO, and Boyd was the child care center's director. All three were fired in March after complaints of physical abuse and inappropriate discipline at Bright Beginnings were substantiated. The center was shut down for 2 months. It reopened in May to families who'd been previously enrolled and needed child care. Bright Beginnings is now called the Early Childhood Development Center and has a new director. Last month, the Plattsburgh YMCA's board announced plans to commission an independent investigation into the allegations and to begin the search to hire a new permanent CEO. The cases against three former members of Bright Beginnings teaching staff arrested earlier this summer continue to move forward. Dylan Bronson and Amanda Rizzo are due back in court this Tuesday. Autumn Stone's case is adjourned to the end of this month. Kara Chapman, North Country Public Radio.
3: Dozens of New York State lawmakers are raising concerns about potential cost increases for health insurance plans available to individuals and small employers for 2027. An average premium hike of 20% is proposed for plans in the individual marketplace. Assemblymember Jessica Gonzalez-Rojas is a Democrat from Queens. She told Public Radio's The Capitol Press Room that the State Department of Financial Services should reject or dramatically curtail the rates currently under review.
13: In a moment where affordability is one of the issues that impact our communities most, we need DFS to make sure that we're reining in costs wherever possible and that we're holding the insurers' feet to the fire. At least 82% of their costs should be on medical care, and we want to hold them to that, and many of them are not even following that rule, which is in New York State law.
3: Plans available in New York's health insurance marketplace are already expected to be more costly because of federal cuts to enhanced subsidies. The St. Regis Mohawk Tribal Council lauded a federal court ruling this week that struck down a policy requiring so-called J Treaty students to obtain immigration documents in order to be eligible for federal student aid. Under the Jay Treaty, Mohawks and other Indigenous folks born in Canada are allowed to freely cross the northern border to work or study. A longstanding policy allowed them to produce documents like band cards, birth records, or tribal affidavits in order to apply for aid. Then in January 2025, the second Trump administration's Department of Education adopted new guidance requiring them to produce immigration documents like a green card. According to a press release from the Tribal Council, a federal judge struck down the policy this week. Judge Anthony Brindisi said it was unlawful because the Education Department had failed to adequately explain the changes and exceeded its authority. The council said the ruling, quote, reaffirms that all J Treaty students have the right to access federal student aid without facing unnecessary barriers. Property tax hikes in New York State are supposed to be capped, but Comptroller Tom DiNapoli's office has found that more and more local governments are seeking exceptions. As Samuel King with the New York Public News Network reports, the local governments say they're feeling the squeeze from rising costs and state mandates.
14: State lawmakers approved the cap in 2011, and experts say it's kept property taxes much lower than they could have been. But changing economic conditions are leading more governments to explore exceeding the cap. Ed Burgess with the Comptroller's Office says taxpayers should stay informed about how their local government works.
15: It's a community decision, and we urge local officials to be transparent with the public, communicate with the public.
14: Stephen Aquario is executive director of the New York State Association of Counties. He says 12 counties exceeded the cap in fiscal year 26, the most since the cap was put in place. He says state mandates and the loss of federal funding have many counties looking for solutions.
16: They don't want to exceed a state-imposed property tax cap. It's the last thing that they want to do.
14: He says the tax cap is likely here to stay, so local government groups hope to work with the state to make structural and funding reforms. In Albany, I'm Samuel King for the New York Public News Network.

0: St. Lawrence University is adding new nature signs to the Susan Ferguson Trail on its property in Canton. Students worked with kiddos at the nearby Little River Community School to paint local wildlife on wooden plaques. Richard Haller tagged along and sent back this story.
1: It's a sunny day with blue skies at the Little River Community School outside of Canton. Inside the schoolhouse, shelves brim with books against brightly colored walls. Kids gather paints and brushes to begin creating art. Outside in the schoolyard, Seamus Roddy is working on a picnic table with his classmates. Paintings of mushrooms, foxes, raccoons, and other wildlife cover the hardwood.
2: I'm drawing a black bear, or maybe it was a brown bear. I completely forget. I like them because they're technically big dogs.
1: The children are painting animals and plants on tiny wooden signs. St. Lawrence University students who are members of environmental clubs are at the school today. Sophomore Lucia Hillman says they'll be posting the signs along a nature trail that surrounds the university.
3: We're going to either assist in painting, answer some of their questions about why they're painting what they're painting, and what the trail will eventually look like.
1: Suddenly, wildlife intervenes. A spider hops onto the picnic table.
4: There was a giant spider.
5: Giant jumping spider.
6: No, that was not a jumping spider.
5: Oh, it jumped.
7: It was
4: at least as big as
7: this rock.
5: It was this big.
4: Much of the rock.
1: The spider disappears, and the kids get back to painting. Cora Jope is sitting along porch steps, painting an animal that people aren't always excited to see, but she thinks is beautiful, a skunk.
8: Because I really like them. And when I was younger, I was like obsessed with them. I was a skunk for Halloween once. And I don't know, I think they're really cute.
1: Jope adds details like rocks, grass, and a tall dark pine tree that the skunk sits under.
8: Yeah, and then it's like on like, I don't know. This was the picture I was doing. And there was two, but I didn't have room to fit two.
1: Rachel Tingowski, a teacher at the school, says these projects are a great way for the kids to learn while having fun.
3: We've actually done a lot of nature art this year, whether it's painting animals or landscapes, and even going outside and doing some environmental art where you're making art from snow and ice and branches and things like that. So.
1: It's time for the kids to wrap up for the day, and they lay the wooden signs across a table to dry. It's a colorful display of butterflies, ferrets, martins, mosquitoes, and flowers and mushrooms, all native to the area. St. Lawrence University student Lucia Hillman says they'll use the paintings to draw attention to all of the nature that brings life to the North Country. Richard Haller, North Country Public Radio, Little River.
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1: Good morning, Monica Sandreski. It's 7:19, and you're listening to North Country Public Radio. It's nice to have you this morning. Coming up in about 10 minutes, you'll get regional news from the North Country Public Radio newsroom. 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

0: morning. I'm Monica Sandresky. 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In the weather forecast today, we can expect scattered to isolated showers coming your way today and during the day tomorrow, but should be drying out as we head into the day on Sunday and on Monday too. Highs today expected to be in the mid-70s to about 80 degrees. 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It's 8:01. This is Northern Light for Friday, September 4th. Good morning. I'm Monica Sandresky.
1: And I'm Catherine Wheeler. On summer weekends, hundreds of racing fans head out to the Evans Mills Raceway in Jefferson County. This morning, we visit the track.
2: The racing, it's kind of one in its own. If you've ever been on a four-wheeler, snowmobile, anything like that, you feel the freedom. It kind of works that way.
0: Also on the show, we tag along with kids at the Little River Community School outside of Canton as they paint local wildlife for nature trail signs.
3: I'm drawing a black bear, or maybe it was a brown bear. I completely forget. I like them because they're technically big dogs.
1: John Warren checks on Adirondack Trail conditions for this first weekend in September.
0: And we have a preview of the Northern Current Music Festival in Saranac Lake.
1: All that's coming up on Northern Light. 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

0: This is Northern Light, Monica Sandreski.
1: And I'm Catherine Wheeler. Three former high-ups at the Plattsburgh YMCA now face charges in connection with child abuse allegations at the organization's daycare. Kara Chapman has more.
2: State police have arrested 55-year-old Justin Ein, 45-year-old Kristen Tate, and 51-year-old Lynn Boyd, all of Plattsburgh, in connection with the investigation into Bright Beginnings Child Care Center. They were each charged with one count of failure to report child abuse and eight counts of endangering the welfare of a child, both misdemeanors. Police say their arrests follow an investigation that found multiple children between the ages of 1 and 2 were abused while attending Bright Beginnings earlier this year. The probe also determined employees allegedly knew about the abuse and failed to report it as required by law. Ein was the Y CEO, Tate was the COO, and Boyd was the Child Care Center's director. All three were fired in March after complaints of physical abuse and inappropriate discipline at Bright Beginnings were substantiated. The center was shut down for 2 months. It reopened in May to families who'd been previously enrolled and needed child care. Bright Beginnings is now called the Early Childhood Development Center and has a new director. Last month, the Plattsburgh YMCA's board announced plans to commission an independent investigation into the allegations and to begin the search to hire a new permanent CEO. The cases against three former members of Bright Beginnings teaching staff arrested earlier this summer continue to move forward. Dylan Bronson and Amanda Rizzo are due back in court this Tuesday. Autumn Stone's case is adjourned to the end of this month. Kara Chapman, North Country Public Radio.
0: The St. Regis Mohawk Tribal Council is lauding a federal court ruling this week that struck down a policy requiring so-called J Treaty students to get immigration documents to be eligible for federal student aid. Under the Jay Treaty, Mohawks and other Indigenous people born in Canada are allowed to freely cross the northern border to work or study. A longstanding policy allowed them to produce documents like band cards, birth records, or tribal affidavits in order to apply for aid. Then in January 2025, the second Trump administration's Department of Education adopted new guidance requiring them to produce immigration documents like a green card. According to a press release from the Tribal Council, a federal judge struck down the policy this week. Judge Anthony Brindisi said it was unlawful because the Education Department had failed to adequately explain the changes and exceeded its authority. The council said the ruling, quote, reaffirms that all J Treaty students have the right to access federal student aid without facing unnecessary barriers.
1: A Pennsylvania man was arrested in St. Lawrence County this week for allegedly transporting horses to Canada for planned slaughter and human consumption. According to state police, the New York State Humane Association brought a complaint to the attention of the Warren County District Attorney's Office on August 28th. It alleged multiple horses were being transported from Pennsylvania through New York to a slaughter facility in Quebec. That set off a joint investigation into Rotz's livestock in Shippensburg, Pennsylvania, by New York State Police, federal agencies, and the nonprofit Animals Angels. Early Wednesday morning, troopers pulled over a semi-truck towing a livestock trailer on Route 11 in DeKalb. Troopers determined the driver, Robert M. Sitz of Lewiston, Pennsylvania, was allegedly transporting multiple horses to Canada for slaughter. He was arrested and charged with a violation of state agriculture and markets law, which prohibits the slaughter of horses for human or animal consumption. State police say the horses were seized and arrangements were made for their protection. Sitz is scheduled to appear in DeKalb Town Court at a later date.
3: Dozens of New York State lawmakers are raising concerns about potential cost increases for health insurance plans available to individuals and small employers for 2027. An average premium hike of 20% is proposed for plans in the individual marketplace. Assemblymember Jessica Gonzalez-Rojas is a Democrat from Queens. She told Public Radio's The Capitol Press Room that the State Department of Financial Services should reject or dramatically curtail the rates currently under review.
4: In a moment where affordability is one of the issues that impact our communities most, we need DFS to make sure that we're reining in costs wherever possible and that we're holding the insurers' feet to the fire. At least 82% of their costs should be on medical care, and we want to hold them to that, and many of them are not even following that rule, which is in New York state law.
3: Plans available in New York's health insurance marketplace are already expected to be more costly because of federal cuts to enhanced subsidies.

0: All summer long, hundreds of eager race fans park their cars around along Route 11 and stream through the gates of the Evans Mills Raceway Park in Jefferson County near Fort Drum. This Saturday, racers are competing for the 2026 Track Championship in a double elimination tournament. Ahead of the weekend's big race, we're going to go back in time to 2019. Doyle Dean and Fernando Naro take us to the track to meet fans, racers, and the people behind the raceway.
1: Oh, it's time to go racing. We've got a lot of hot cars out here.
2: A dozen colorful cars drift towards the starting line at Evans Mills Raceway Park.
1: Burns and Cascadet coming around the turn. Green flag waves. And we are underway.
2: One bright red car with a white number 19 leads the pack.
3: My name's Craig Cascadet, and I race sport compacts here at Evans Mills Raceway Park.
2: I caught up with Cascadet before his race as the sun was setting. He wears a black Craig's Auto Center t-shirt, a black baseball hat, catcher style, the bill in back. The sky fades from dusty orange to deep indigo.
3: The racing, it's kind of one in its own. If you've ever been on a four-wheeler, snowmobile, anything like that, and you feel the freedom, it's kind of works that way.
4: Is it a little bit scary?
3: It is a little bit scary.
4: Is that what makes it fun, baby?
3: That is exactly what makes racing fun. Is living on the edge of the turn. It is taxing on your arms, mainly. It just kind of runs through your whole body. Once the adrenaline kicks in, your legs are shaking, your arms are shaking, so it takes a little control on to keep that together. I've always liked racing. I've always wanted to since the first time I went to a track.
2: The track's new owner is Peggy Gill. She's got a firm handshake and bright green-blue eyes. She and her husband, Lee, bought the racetrack in December of 2018. They're trying to reboot this place.
5: When we bought the facility, there was a lot of feedback from people that it was a one-lane racetrack and there wasn't any passing that went on, and it really wasn't very exciting. We did our homework over the winter, and my boys created a tire drag that would lay rubber down on the track surface so that it would create a texture to the track that the tires could get a hold of.
2: The tire drag they made is a tractor that pulls tires behind it. It's kind of like a Zamboni for a racetrack. Gill says these efforts are starting to pay off.
5: We've had side-by-side racing every single weekend. It's been so incredibly exciting.
2: Tonight, hundreds of spectators fill the stands. They're hardly even talking. They're watching the action so intently. In the pit area, I approach a young driver as she tinkers with a bright white car.
6: My name is Brian Gilligan, and I'm racing in the Legends division.
2: She's in her early 20s. She works at her family's dairy farm, and she's studying to become a nurse.
6: We race mainly 1934 Chevy and Ford coupes. They mimic the old 1930s vehicles. It's a 5/8 scale model of them. So we're racing little tiny cars.
4: What's it feel like to drive that?
6: They're actually really, like, pretty squirrely. It was really my dad's choice. He sold my mom on the fact that legend cars don't flip over like mod lights. And I've proved him wrong twice now.
4: But you're okay?
6: Yeah, I'm okay. I survived them all.
2: Any injuries?
6: A little bit of a back issue, but you just work through it.
2: Gilligan says most of the other racers are guys, but she's okay with that.
6: Over the years, everyone's really opened up to female racers because it's something different. You know, it's not another male. It's a female actually out there beating the boys.
4: Do you get a certain satisfaction when you win a race and you know it's a bunch of guys?
6: Well, I get a satisfaction from beating my own boyfriend, so.
2: There are cash prizes for the racers who win and bragging rights, of course. But for Gilligan and the other drivers, it's all about being behind the wheel on race day.
6: Well, I really like going fast. I don't get speeding tickets for it either.
1: Marquez with a 46-point lead over the driver right behind him. That is Brianne Gilligan out of Woodville. Gilligan driving the number 30.
2: In Evans Mills, New York, this is Doyle Dean with Fernando Naro for North Country Public Radio.
0: This story first aired in September 2019. Racing kicks off tonight at the Evans Mills Raceway north of Watertown. Gates open at 5 with racing to follow at 7. And tomorrow, the Raceway will crown its 2026 track champion. If you can't make it this weekend, the Raceway is hosting more events later this month. This is NCPR.

0: 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It's 8:13. Good morning. I'm Monica Sandresky.
1: And I'm Catherine Wheeler. Stick around. We'll get a preview of the Northern Current Music Festival. It's coming up this weekend in Saranac Lake.
0: That's in just a few minutes here on NCPR, which is supported by Barstow Subaru of Potsdam, committed to the safety and security of all-wheel drive. 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

0: St. Lawrence University is adding new nature signs to the Susan Ferguson Trail on its property in Canton. Students worked with kids at the nearby Little River Community School to paint local wildlife on wooden plaques. Richard Haller tag-alonged and send back this story.
1: It's a sunny day with blue skies at the Little River Community School outside of Canton. Inside the schoolhouse, shelves brim with books against brightly colored walls. Kids gather paints and brushes to begin creating art. Outside in the schoolyard, Seamus Roddy is working on a picnic table with his classmates. Paintings of mushrooms, foxes, raccoons, and other wildlife cover the hardwood.
2: I'm drawing a black bear, or maybe it was a brown bear. I completely forget. I like them because they're technically big dogs.
1: The children are painting animals and plants on tiny wooden signs. St. Lawrence University students who are members of environmental clubs are at the school today. Sophomore Lucia Hillman says they'll be posting the signs along a nature trail that surrounds the university.
3: We're going to either assist in painting, answer some of their questions about why they're painting what they're painting, and what the trail will eventually look like.
1: Suddenly, wildlife intervenes. A spider hops onto the picnic table.
4: There was a giant spider.
5: Giant jumping spider.
4: That was not a jumping spider.
5: Oh, it jumped.
4: It was at least as big as
6: this rock.
5: It was
4: this much of the rock.
1: The spider disappears, and the kids get back to painting. Cora Jope is sitting along porch steps, painting an animal that people aren't always excited to see, but she thinks is beautiful, a skunk.
7: Because I really like them. And when I was younger, I was like obsessed with them. I was a skunk for Halloween once. And I don't know, I think they're really cute.
1: Jope adds details like rocks, grass, and a tall dark pine tree that the skunk sits under.
7: Yeah, and then it's like on like, I don't know. This was the picture I was doing. And there was two, but I didn't have room to fit two.
1: Rachel Tingowski, a teacher at the school, says these projects are a great way for the kids to learn while having fun.
3: We've actually done a lot of nature art this year, whether it's painting animals or landscapes, and even going outside and doing some environmental art where you're making art from snow and ice and branches and things like that. So.
1: It's time for the kids to wrap up for the day, and they lay the wooden signs across a table to dry. It's a colorful display of butterflies, ferrets, martins, mosquitoes, and flowers and mushrooms, all native to the area. St. Lawrence University student Lucia Hillman says they'll use the paintings to draw attention to all of the nature that brings life to the North Country. Richard Haller, North Country Public Radio, Little River.
8: Lake George will host a half Ironman for 3 years, beginning in 2027. According to the Glens Falls Post-Star newspaper, the Ironman 70.3 triathlon is scheduled to take place on Sunday, June 13th. It'll consist of a 1.2-mile swim, 56-mile bike ride, and 13.1-mile run. Warren County will invest occupancy tax dollars into the event, and the town of Lake George will also provide funding. The five-day event period is expected to generate almost $4.7 million in total economic activity. Officials say Ironman brings national and international exposure to the area. They also say it could create overnight hotel demand before the summer tourism season truly kicks off.
0: And it's the end of an era at a former amusement park near Buffalo. The last captive whales at the Marineland Theme Park in Niagara Falls, Ontario, have been relocated. As Dan Karpinchuk reports for the New York Public News Network, staff at the closed tourist attraction have completed the largest move of captive whales in the world.
9: The whale pens at the shuttered Marineland tourist attraction now sit empty. 30 belugas and 4 dolphins have been shipped to new homes at 5 aquariums, 4 in the United States and 1 in Spain. The last whales, 6 belugas, were moved this week. It was an emotional goodbye for many of the staff members at Marineland who looked after the whales for years. Taylor Lee Dell is one of the whale trainers.
10: I will remember all my years with these animals for the rest of my life. I'm glad that they get to travel and explore and have new beginnings with new people that will love them like we love them.
9: Dell was there when the last beluga, Tofino, who weighed more than 1,500 kilograms, was taken out of the water. He and Tank, Odin, and Orion will make SeaWorld San Antonio their new home, while the other two, Yukon and Gimli, are bound for the Shedd Aquarium in Chicago. The relocation program began a couple of months ago. Now that it's been closed for nearly 2 years, Marineland said it could no longer care for the whales. Andrew Burns is a Marineland advisor.
6: We are out of money, out of time, nowhere for them to go, no realistic options. This was the end for them. They'd have to be euthanized. So this saved their lives.
9: Last year, the Niagara Falls, Ontario tourist attraction wanted to move the whales to an aquarium in China, but that was blocked by the federal government in Ottawa. In 2019, Canada banned whale and dolphin captivity, but allowed those at Marineland to stay there. Erin Ryan is the Wildlife Campaign Manager for World Animal Protection Canada.
11: Of course, our gold standard would have been a seaside sanctuary where these animals could live the remainder of their lives in a more naturalistic setting. But I don't have any doubt that these particular aquariums are upholding a higher professional standard than what they're currently seeing at Marineland.
9: Ryan does say she doesn't know if the new aquarium homes for the animals will uphold the standards set by the Canadian government to not use them for entertainment or breed them in captivity. But the largest transfer of whales in captivity was carried out professionally, according to Andrew Trites of the University of British Columbia's Mammal Research Unit.
12: They've removed a remarkable number of animals and done it extremely well. I don't think anybody could have asked for it to have gone better.
9: One whale died last month, 2 weeks after arriving at the Shedd Aquarium in Chicago. Staff there said the whale suffered from dehydration. Meanwhile, Marineland has been up for sale for more than 2 years. At one point, it was the most popular amusement park in Canada. From Toronto, I'm Dan Karpinchuk for the New York Public News Network.
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0: 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It's just about 8:23. Good morning. I'm Monica Sandresky.
1: And I'm Catherine Wheeler. Stick around after the show for Bird Note. That's coming up at 8:42. With our eyes to the skies, sunset in Morristown is at 7:34 tonight. And there's a last quarter moon in the sky.
0: In at last check, it was 60 degrees in Boonville, 58 degrees in Speculator, 62 degrees in Tupper Lake, and 63 degrees in Malone. You can expect isolated showers coming your way today, a chance of rain showers tomorrow too, but should be drying out by the time Sunday and Monday roll around. Highs today expected to be in the mid-70s to about 80 degrees. For a look at how all of this impacts the outdoor recreation conditions in the Adirondacks this weekend, here's John Warren with the New York Almanac.
2: In the Adirondack High Peaks on Saturday, the sun will rise at 6:23 a.m. and set at 7:24 p.m. With the long holiday weekend, expect popular camping areas, parking lots, and boat launches to be very busy. Consider visiting one of the Adirondack Park's many lesser-used areas for a quieter weekend. Showers are expected today and tomorrow in the mountains, but drier weather should be in store for Sunday and Monday. Expect overnight valley fog tonight. The temperatures on High Peak summits will be in the mid-50s today, in the upper 40s Saturday and Sunday,

0: Watch will end September 8th. In the Jessup River Wild Forest, Watch Hill Trail is being rerouted near the second overlook to Indian Lake. For now, stay on the current trail. The new section is currently taped off. At Catton Thomas Mountain on the west side of Lake George near Bolton Landing, the trail marker colors are being updated to improve navigation. Be on the lookout there. And down in the Wilcox Lake Wild Forest, there are a series of wasp nests at the southern end of the Murphy Middle Bennett Trail between Creek Road and Bennett Lake. And a reminder that the Avalanche Pass Trail, which was closed by massive mudslides off Mount Colden last summer, has reopened, restoring access there to Lake Colden. Those are the outdoor conditions in the Adirondacks this weekend. For North Country Public Radio, this is John Warren from the New York Almanac, online at newyorkalmanac.com.
1: Lots going on this Labor Day weekend in Saranac Lake. That means a full day of music right on the shore of Lake Flower. The Northern Current Music Festival, formerly Hobo Fest, is featuring a lineup of bands from soul to country. And the festival's got a lot of heart. It's part of a personal mission for one of the organizers to celebrate up-and-coming musicians across genres. I caught up with Eric Munley ahead of to Sunday's show. He runs the Waterhole Music Lounge in town and helps organize Northern Current.
2: So Northern Current is on the edge of Main Street, downtown Saranac Lake, right on Lake Flower, and it is in Riverside Park, and you'll see, you know, a big tent in case of weather. You'll see a great stage with bands set up on it, a big field of food and people and kid activities, and it's all right on the lake, and so it's really an ideal setting. I see a lot of the event from the stage side and the band side, and meeting each group that comes up, and that's definitely the first thing that they notice and really brings the vibe out.

this will be our 8th year. We've never had a repeat artist, and so we look at ourselves as a discovery music event. We try to get some music that is familiar to people, but overall, we want you to be okay with not having heard a single band that is playing on the lineup. Then at the same time, throughout the day, we try to build an event that will take you through various different energy levels and sort of fill the day with some variety from, more of a seated folk band to a stand-up and dance funk band. And we try to bring over the course of the day, there's some ebbs and flows to meal times when people are coming and going. And we try to always make it more interesting, more diverse, and sort of every next band is something completely different and worth sticking around for.

of two headliners this year. The Psychedelics are coming up from Charleston, South Carolina. And they're a funk band. I've actually played town a couple times, and I've been an instant favorite around here. But just have an unbelievable energy playing original funk music. The second headliner is Driftwood. They're coming from Ithaca, New York, and are a upstate New York favorite that has been now touring for 20 years and been playing in Saranac Lake for almost that long. So we're very excited to have them. They are an Americana soul band and just have a really rich sound and have three songwriters and singers, and so cover a lot of ground with music. We have a band, another band from Ithaca, Double Tiger. They are a roots reggae band, and they will be closing the night. Big band, big horn section, really fun to dance to. We have Jemba Groove, which was a nice last addition to this lineup, and they're coming all the way from Berlin, Germany to play. I found them on the radio station KAXP, and they are Afro jazz, new wave band that will be playing in the middle of the day, and I'm very excited for. We have Ma'am from Central Pennsylvania, who we found at our friend's festival down in Salem, New York, Eastbound Throwdown last year, and they're a country band out of Pennsylvania, original music. And then we have two local groups, the Sven Kurith Huge Trio. A lot of people might know Sven. He plays

0: in a band called Jim out of Lake Placid for years, and he has various Adirondack musicians playing with him. And then we have the Allens, will be the out of Saranac Lake, and Shamim Allen and Billy Allen are the core of that band. Billy Allen is who built the Waterhole Music Lounge, and Shamim previously owned the Fiddlehead and in downtown Saranac Lake, and has always been a big supporter of Northern Current. So it's really great to have their group opening the day.
1: So maybe I'm angry.

0: great event that's put on by all volunteers, and it's just attended by people for free. And so there's no profit margin, no other purpose behind it besides just creating something that's a space that we can all come together and enjoy some music, enjoy the community that's here. And, you know, I think it's grown to be one of the cornerstones of the summer here, and is a great opportunity for us to all together and to enjoy something beautiful and separate ourselves from some of the struggles of today.
1: That was Eric Munley with the Northern Current Music Festival. 7 bands this Sunday from noon to 10 at night, all free. Find the full lineup at northerncurrentadk.org. We're going out on music from Double Tiger out of Ithaca.

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1: This is Bird Note. If you are new to birding, you might assume that you need fancy binoculars or have to venture off to some exotic places to look for birds. Truth is, you don't even have to leave your home to enjoy birds. In fact, many folks do it right from home. That's usually how we first experience birds, by watching and learning the birds out the window every day. And you don't actually have to physically go anywhere to find birds. You can use a smartphone or computer to go birding. There are several websites where you can view live feeds of nests, like the Cornell Lab's feed of a red-tailed hawk nest in Ithaca, New York, or the Hellgate Osprey nest at the University of Montana. 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You can learn a lot about birds by observing their feeding habits and how they interact with other species. And then the next time someone complains that you're on your phone too much, you'll be able to tell them, "Hey, I'm enjoying nature." For Bird Note, I'm Jonice Franklin. BirdNote is grateful to all listeners that provide financial support for this show. You can join them at birdnote.org.
2: 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And you can head to the Norwood Village Green Concert Series coming up in just a couple of weeks. They'll be presenting Fiddlin' and Dancin' on the Green. 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That's Sunday, September 13th from 4 to 7. This Bluegrass Fiddle Festival features music and contra dance. 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Again, that's coming up Sunday, September 13th from 4 to 7. It's 8:45.
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0: 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I'm Steve Inskeep.
4: And I'm Michelle Martin. When a hospital in Troy, New York, tried to shut down its birthing center, an unlikely coalition came to the rescue. Noam Levy, with our partner KFF Health News, has this installment in the series Common Ground.
5: Outside the hospital in Troy, New York, protesters waved signs and flowers. It was 2023. In a video shot by one protester, parents and kids blew bubbles. They came to stop Trinity Health. The $25 billion health system wanted to shut the city's last birthing center because it was losing money.
6: Nobody else was going to be able to say that they were born in the city of Troy unless they were born on a city bus, in the back of a cab, or disgustingly on the side of the street. Blew my mind.
5: That's Starlita Washington. She heads the local YWCA. She was born at the hospital, so were her kids. Troy is an industrial town on the Hudson River. It once produced most of America's shirt collars. But factories closed, residents left. The birthing center brought the community together. John McDonald is a state assemblyman, a Democrat. He represents Troy.
7: It was universal. Republicans, conservatives, liberal, Democrats, and a lot of people in the middle all saying this is terrible.
5: Planned Parenthood joined the fight. So did the Catholic bishop. Healthcare has often divided Americans. But there's also a lot of common ground. For one, a shared frustration with big hospital systems.
8: Trinity Health is in the Midwest, not in the community. So when you're looking at just the numbers from an office in the Midwest somewhere, they're not looking at the benefit that this place has on the community.
5: That's Jessica Hayek. She's a birth educator who helped lead the campaign to save the maternity center. Hayek is a Democrat. Many Republicans also didn't like Trinity's focus on its bottom line, like Carmela Montello, the mayor of Troy.
9: The whole hospital scene has changed. It was very personable. You had nurses and doctors who were able to spend more time with patients. Now we're seeing a major, more corporate type of atmosphere.
5: Health system executives insisted they had to close the birthing center. Dr. Stephen Hanks oversees Trinity Hospitals in New York and New England.
10: We've been frantic about trying not to cut care at the bedside. But, you know, you get to a point where you can only consolidate so much, and then you have to start taking harder looks at your actual services.
5: Trinity said families could drive to a hospital in Albany, 20 to 30 minutes away. But people in Troy said there was something different about their local facility, the Burdette Birth Center. Midwives and doulas worked alongside OBs. Many fewer babies are delivered by C-section. Here's Hayek, the birth educator.
11: I think people really got behind it because they realized what a gem Burdette is, you know, and what a great community service they provide.
5: For a long time, it wasn't clear Trinity could be stopped. The attorney general joined the fight. McDonald, the assemblyman, secured $5 million in state aid. Then, after nearly a year, Trinity said the center could stay open. At the YWCA, Starlita Washington said there's a lesson in Troy.
6: Party didn't matter, color didn't matter, religion didn't matter. It was a service that affects all of us. And man, woman, and child was out here demanding that we keep our birthing center.
5: Today, other communities are looking at how Troy took on their hospital system. In Troy, New York, I'm Noam Levy.
4: Noam Levy is with our partner, KFF Health News. This is Morning Edition from NPR News. Our theme music is inspired by B.J. Lederman. I'm Michelle Martin.
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0: Last April, Ringo Starr joined me to talk about Long, Long Road.
1: And Ringo, your love for country goes way back. I understand from producer T-Bone Burnett's notes that years before you joined the Beatles, you were in a band called the Texans?
2: T-Bone said he read it somewhere, but I have no real memory that I was in a band called the Texans.
1: No memory. It's in the literature. You got to follow it.
2: Yeah, well, you know, I wanted to go to Texas because of Lightnin' Hopkins, and he's a blues player, and I wanted to go and live where Lightnin' Hopkins work out. So maybe that's what it was about.
1: I've read about Lightnin' Hopkins and your love for him, so we have a little piece of music from Lightnin' Hopkins' hit Mojo Hand.
3: I'm going to do that and get me a mojo hand. I'm going to do that. Get me a mojo hand.
1: What do you hear there?
2: His voice, Andy, on one of the albums I have.

dropping some serious sabrosura and mucho sabor. That is the Una Mas Trio, kicking off esta edición de la Autoridad del Ritmo. It's the Beat Authority on North Country Public Radio. I'm your host, David Summerstein. Thank you so much for tuning in this afternoon. It is 3:10 in the afternoon, and we have a lovely, lovely show for you. We're going to drop some more of the new Prince album. These are, you know, unreleased, previously unreleased songs from throughout Prince's career, all released on, what was it? I think it was the 10th anniversary of his death just last week. We also are going to drop some mambo from Orquesta Acocan, and we have the exquisite soul, R&B, Motown vibes of the Womack sisters. It's all coming up in this hour of the Beat Authority. Por favor, quédense acá. Stay with us. 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Temperatures for the most part in the 70s around the North Country. A little cooler in the high peaks, 69 degrees in Tupper Lake, 67 in Lake Placid. Look for overnight lows across the region in the 50s, partly cloudy skies. And then a really nice, mild weekend with highs in the upper 60s, low to mid 70s, partly sunny skies on Saturday, partly sunny to sunny skies on Sunday, with a chance, slight chance of rain on Saturday. That's tomorrow. Looking ahead to Labor Day, should be beautiful. Sunny with highs in the mid to upper 70s, maybe low 80s in some places, and just kind of an exquisite holiday weekend.

All right, let's kick off this first set with Saint Levant. He is becoming an absolute superstar around the world. He's Palestinian, and he is blowing up. He's on tour. He's doing it all, and he has a great new album called Afandi. And I really love this singer and songwriter and producer, everything that he does. This is a song called Cinderella. Subit Authority, muy buenas tardes.

Hi, my name is Island Dave. I'm from the world-famous Thousand Islands. It's Friday, the best day of the week, and you're listening to the Beat Authority on North Country Public Radio. Sorry.

Well, I pressed the wrong button, and this was supposed to be the background music, and we'll never know what I was going to play instead. You're listening to The Beat Authority and La Radio Pública del North Country. Son las 3:28 de la tarde, 3:28 in the afternoon. It is great to have you here listening to música, sitting around the record player, just vos y yo, disfrutando lo mejor de la música bailable este viernes. Just having a great time here in the North Country. It's nice weather, it's kind of sunshine. Feels really good to be here listening to music together. Before what we're listening to now, which is the background music, Calibro 35 from Italy, we heard the newest entry in the Turkish psychedelic music genre. Just amazing how it just keeps on delivering. The lead singer is from this other band that's also in that genre, Kit Sebastian, and she's gone with these other two people and putting together a band called Societe 25. We heard Bir Anda, brand new album, Yaygar. I'll be playing it a lot. I love this stuff. Before that was İrhan Erşahin, which

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We're talking cuatro horas, 4 hours of great gurus from all over the world. The Beat Authority is supported by the Clarkson School, offering advanced high school aid students the opportunity to start college early at Clarkson University. Clarkson.edu/TCS. Be advised that the annual meeting of NCPR's advisory board, the Executive Council, will take place from noon to 2 on this coming Thursday, September 10th at Appleton Arena on the campus of St. Lawrence University in Canton. Members of the public who would like to view the meeting or comment can attend in person or via Zoom. Email radio@ncpr.org by 9 a.m. on the 10th to get that Zoom link. It's a thriller, I'll tell you. Temperatures in the upper 60s, low 70s for much of the weekend with partly sunny skies, pretty mild summer weekend on top. New album by Prince, posthumously, from Beyond the Grave. Some of his just new, previously unreleased, you know, he has a famous like vault of all kinds of new music that he never released. And so this is an album full of them from throughout his career. This is a song called Calabam. I'm not sure where it exactly fits on the timeline, but the album is called Timeless. It's Prince. He is. It's Calabama on the Beat Authority. Buenas tardes.

Jag heter Fredrik Pålsson från Malmö i Sverige. Idag är det fredag, den bästa dagen i veckan. Och du lyssnar på Beat Authority från North Country Public Radio.

new album by the Womack sisters is just incredible. They are the grandchildren of Sam Cooke and the nieces of Bobby Womack. Serious, like, you know, soul royalty. New album out, debut album, Womack Sisters, it's called, and we heard a song called Laughter and Tears with that immaculate Daptone Records production. So good. And you heard it acá en La Autoridad del Ritmo, Beat Authority on North Country Public Radio. Muchas, pero muchas gracias por escuchar.

0: Son 16 minutos hasta las 4 de la tarde, 16 minutes before 4 o'clock, and NPR News headlines coming up at 4:01. Before the Womack sisters, we heard, what do we hear? Oh, Brian Jackson, who worked with Gil Scott-Heron and now has his full album out, doing a lot of like sort of classic soul tunes and sort of reworking them with this production crew called Masters at Work. We heard The Bottle, that features Omar, the great soul singer from the UK. And we started off with The Purple One, Prince, from his album Timeless. We heard Calabama. All that at ncpr.org/beat. I know I talk kind of fast, but you can check it out there at your leisure. And find out about this music. Go out and support them if they're still alive and if they're still touring. And, you know, put a little tip in the tip jar, buy some merch, anything you can do to keep these amazing musicians doing what they do. It is not an easy life. 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We're going to take a break here because I want to tell you about a new show. Like, you know, we have a new Monday show. You know, Doyle Dean was doing his show, The Dean's List, for many years, and he left. So now we have a new show on Mondays that's starting this Monday on Labor Day. What a day to start a new show. And here's Ethan Shanty, the host, to tell you all about it.
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0: That's this Monday. And then it just goes on forever and ever. The new show, Mixtape. I really, really can't wait to hear it on Monday. Very, very excited to have another colleague in the afternoon music program world here at NCPR. Every weekday from 3 to 5, great music, totally eclectic, never know what you're going to hear. Locally curated, not algorithmic, and just, you know, North Country style. Ahora bien, sigamos con la música, and let's get to Orquesta Acocan. A great mambo band has a new album out called America. This is a song called Hace Tiempo. On the Beat Authority, muy, pero muy buenas tardes.

This is Olivia Summerstein from Canton. It's Friday, the best day of the work week, and you're listening to The Beat Authority with David Summerstein on North Country Public Radio.

Can't tell if they're going to bring it back up again or just end on that note. I think they're ending on this note. That is a band called Speedometer. Kicking off esa segunda hora de la autoridad del ritmo. It's the Beat Authority on North Country Public Radio. I'm your host, David Summerstein. Thank you so much for tuning in this afternoon. It is 10 minutes after 4 o'clock. We are celebrating because we have a whole nother hour of música de todo el mundo still to come on this Friday afternoon, heading into a holiday weekend. We're feeling good. It's feeling sunny and great temperatures today and through the weekend. We'll have the weekend weather forecast in just a second. Coming up in the second hour of the Beat Authority, guess what? Today is a very special day. It's a national holiday unto itself. It is Bay Day, Beyoncé's 45th birthday. And she celebrated by putting out some new remixes from her album B-Day, and which came out like, 20 years ago, I think. And so we're going to hear some of that. We have some reggae from the original Coffee, brand new. And this is for all the salseros out there and the salseras, claro. We have the first song that Ruben Blades ever wrote on Fania Records. And I never knew this, but I can't wait to hear it. You can't wait to hear it. It's the Beat Authority, some classic salsa coming up. Keep it locked right here. Temperatures right now in the 70s around the North Country and a beautiful weekend ahead. Partly cloudy tonight, lows in the 50s, good sleeping weather through the weekend. And then tomorrow, 20% chance of showers, but otherwise partly sunny skies, highs in the upper 60s, low 70s. And then gradually becoming totally sunny on Sunday, with highs also in the upper 60s, low 70s. A little bit warmer on Labor Day, sunny with highs in the mid-70s to upper 70s, maybe even low 80s in steamy tropical places like Glens Falls.

It is 12 minutes after 4 o'clock, and that can mean only one thing. It is time for your 5 Minutes of Funk. And today, we shift gears with the song Shifting Gears by the extremely able Johnny Hammond Smith. Your 5 Minutes of Funk on the Beat Authority. Buenas tardes.

Hello, this is Ezra Alvarez in Malmö, Sweden. It's Friday, the best day of the week. Well, Saturday's good too, but whatever. You're listening to The Beat Authority with my godfather, David Summerstein, on NCPR.

Downey's sound. Joy Crooks and Raven Lynae, lovely duet. Feet Don't Fail Me Now, acá, en la autoridad del ritmo. 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It is so great to have you here listening to The Beat Authority. Thank you so much for tuning in, for joining us. We're just chilling, listening to great grooves from all over the world. It's fun, it's funky. It's a Friday show. We speak Spanish a little bit. It's crazy. It's every Friday, 3 to 5, The Beat Authority, and anytime online at ncpr.org/beat. If it's the first time you're tuning in, would love to hear what you think. Or if you've been listening for a while and have some thoughts or a request or saludo, shout out, email me, david@ncpr.org. Before Joy Crooks and Raven Lynae, Together at Last, Together Forever, we heard a Disco Dom refunk of the Jackson 5. We heard the Detroit House Ensemble doing some neo house from Detroit. We heard Pearls with the Soweto Gospel Choir in there. And we started off with Your 5 Minutes of Funk, Johnny Hammond with Shifting Gears from his album Gears. It's a super clásico in Your 5 Minutes of Funk here today on this beautiful day. 4:29 on the Knoggin, while bordering on 4:30, las cuatro y media casi en puntísimo de la tarde. 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

Bettman. For Nancy Keat, Qué Lindo. It's going to be a beautiful holiday weekend with partly sunny skies both Friday and Saturday, with highs in the upper 60s, low 70s, getting well into the 70s on Labor Day with sunny skies, and overnight lows in the 50s. Very nice sleeping weather. So it's a very mild weekend, very nice weekend. Seguimos con más música, just as if it were planned for this sunny, beautiful, temperate weekend. We have a new banger from Original Coffee from Jamaica. It's so good. It's got like deep drum and bass vibes to it. This is a song called Ova So, just released today. Original Coffee on the Beat Authority. Buenas tardes.

Se é o homem que pergunta e a natureza responde. Que o divino faça um bom negócio com quem planta e tem a alma. O arado respaldando o fundo da casa e o quintal. Ah.

giants of global music together on that reggae tune. That was Tiken Jah Fakoly from Ivory Coast and Carlinhos Brown from Brazil with a new single called Forola. And you heard it right here on the Beat Authority in La Radio Pública del North Country. 20 minutes before 5 o'clock, all things considered with the latest news from around the country and around the world coming up at 5 o'clock. But that means we have another 20 minutes left of Música de Todo el Mundo, so keep it locked right here. 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Well, today, we sing Feliz Cumple. We mentioned happy birthday in a couple days to Nancy Keat, but in the Adirondacks, but also want to wish a big happy birthday to Beyoncé herself. She is 45 years old today, and she released a 20th anniversary deluxe edition of her album B-Day, which obviously was from 20 years ago, and it includes some new remixes, including her doing a remix of Selena's classic La Flor, Como La Flor. So let's hear it. She calls it Irreemplazable. On the Beat Authority, Beyoncé and Selena, together at last, together forever. On the Beat Authority, buenas tardes.

Married to the Cumbia. That is a little cumbia celebración of Beyoncé's birthday. She's 45 years old today. And we heard La Nueva Ola de Cumbia with Casada con la Cumbia. And right before that, Beyoncé doing a sort of mashup of Selena's Como la Flor and her song Irreplaceable, a.k.a. Irreemplazable. Lo estamos escuchando acá en la Autoridad del Ritmo. 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They're right. I've seen it. You're listening to The Beat Authority and La Radio Pública del North Country. We have All Things Considered coming up in 9 minutes. Let's get to the song that was the first song that Ruben Blades wrote for Fania Records when he came from Panama. He was working in the mailroom at Fania Records at New York City, trying to get as close as he could to this monster of a record label, putting out the best salsa and the best Latin music in the world from Nueva York. And he wrote this song. They said to him, you know, write something a little bit more New York. So he was like, he wrote a song about the subway. He wrote a song about the number six, the green number six line. And it's called, it's like Getting to My Baby on the number six line. It's kind of like the general vibe. And he wrote it for Bobby Rodriguez y La Compañía. This is Número 6 on the Beat Authority. Ruben Blades para los salseros. Muy para los New Yorkers también. On the Beat Authority, buenas tardes.

0: So I am sitting here in the backyard of Dr. Kurt Steger, a professor of Paul Smith College. And for many years, you were one of the hosts of a segment called, first called Field Notes and then called Natural Selections. And we're bringing it back.
1: We're really excited to be able to do this. There's just so many amazing stories in the Adirondacks with the plants and the animals, but also the people. And we are looking forward to exploring all of those.
0: Yeah, and we're specifically going to focus in on the Adirondack Park. It's going to be called Adirondack Selections, and it's going to be every Monday on North Country Public Radio starting mid-September.

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1: 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Now it's time for regional news. Here's David Summerstein with Story of the Day.
2: It's Labor Day weekend. 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
2: Hey, I'm David Summerstein. It's Friday, September 4th. First up, property tax hikes in New York State are supposed to be capped, but Comptroller Tom DiNapoli's office has found that more and more local governments are seeking exceptions. As Samuel King with the New York Public News Network reports, local governments say they're feeling the squeeze from rising costs and state mandates.
3: State lawmakers approved the cap in 2011, and experts say it's kept property taxes much lower than they could have been. But changing economic conditions are leading more governments to explore exceeding the cap. Ed Burgess with the Comptroller's Office says taxpayers should stay informed about how their local government works.
4: It's a community decision, and we urge local officials to be transparent with the public, communicate with the public.
3: Stephen Aquario is executive director of the New York State Association of Counties. He says 12 counties exceeded the cap in fiscal year 26, the most since the cap was put in place. He says state mandates and the loss of federal funding have many counties looking for solutions.
5: They don't want to exceed a state-imposed property tax cap. It's the last thing that they want to do.
3: He says the tax cap is likely here to stay, so local government groups hope to work with the state to make structural and funding reforms. In Albany, I'm Samuel King for the New York Public News Network.
2: Lake George will host a half Ironman for 3 years beginning in 2027. According to the Glens Falls Post-Star, the Ironman 70.3 triathlon is scheduled to take place on Sunday, June 13th. It'll consist of a 1.2-mile swim, a 56-mile bike ride, and a 13.1-mile run. Warren County will invest occupancy tax dollars into the event, and the town of Lake George will also provide funding. The 5-day event period is expected to generate almost $5 million in total economic activity. Officials say Ironman brings national and international exposure to the area. They also say it could create overnight hotel demand before the summer tourism season truly kicks off.

0: 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It's a personal mission for Eric Munley to use the festival to celebrate up-and-coming musicians across genres. Munley co-owns and runs the Waterhole Music Lounge in Saranac Lake and helps organize Northern Current. He spoke with Monica Sandreski.
1: So Northern Current is on the edge of Main Street, downtown Saranac Lake, right on Lake Flower, and it is in Riverside Park, and you'll see, a big tent in case of weather. You'll see a great stage with bands set up on it, a big field of food and people and kid activities, and it's all right on the lake, and so it's really an ideal setting. I see a lot of the event from the stage side and the band side, and meeting each group that comes up, and that's definitely the first thing that they notice and really brings the vibe out.

will be our 8th year. We've never had a repeat artist, and so we look at ourselves as a discovery music event. We try to get some music that is familiar to people, but overall, we want you to be okay with not having heard a single band that is playing on the lineup. Then at the same time, throughout the day, we try to build an event that will take you through various different energy levels and sort of fill the day with some variety from, more of a seated folk band to a stand-up and dance funk band. And we try to bring over the course of the day, there's some ebbs and flows to meal times when people are coming and going. And we try to always make it more interesting, more diverse, and sort of every next band is something completely different and worth sticking around for.

0: have two headliners this year. The Psychedelics are coming up from Charleston, South Carolina. And they're a funk band. I've actually played town a couple times, and I've been an instant favorite around here. But just have an unbelievable energy playing original funk music. The second headliner is Driftwood. They're coming from Ithaca, New York, and are a upstate New York favorite that has been now touring for 20 years and been playing in Saranac Lake for almost that long. So we're very excited to have them. They are an Americana soul band and just have a really rich sound and have three songwriters and singers, and so cover a lot of ground with music. We have a band, another band from Ithaca, Double Tiger. They are a roots reggae band, and they will be closing the night. Big band, big horn section, really fun to dance to. We have Jemba Groove, which was a nice last addition to this lineup, and they're coming all the way from Berlin, Germany to play. I found them on the radio station KAXP, and they are Afro jazz, new wave band that will be playing in the middle of the day, and I'm very excited for. We have Ma'am from Central Pennsylvania, who we found at our friend's festival down in Salem, New York, East Bound Throwdown last year, and they're a country band out of Pennsylvania, original music. And then we have two local groups, the Sven Kurith Huge Trio. A lot of people might know Sven. He played in a band called Jim out of Lake Placid for years, and he has various Adirondack musicians playing with him. And then we have the Allens, will be the out of Saranac Lake, and Shamim Allen and Billy Allen are the core of that band. Billy Allen is who built the Waterhole Music Lounge, and Shamim previously owned the Fiddlehead and in downtown Saranac Lake, and has always been a big supporter of Northern Current. So it's really great to have their group opening the day.
1: So maybe I'm angry.

0: what I wanted to get.
1: This great event that's put on by all volunteers, and it's just attended by people for free, and so there's no profit margin, no other purpose behind it besides just creating something that's a space that we can all come together and enjoy some music, enjoy the community that's here. And, you know, I think it's grown to be one of the cornerstones of the summer here, and is a great opportunity for us to all together and to enjoy something beautiful and separate ourselves from some of the struggles of today.
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1: Hey there, I'm Richard Haller, NCPR's St. Lawrence Valley reporter. Join me this Saturday afternoon from 3 to 4 as we celebrate Labor Day weekend. I'll be playing a special hour of songs about working for a living. 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
3: And I'm Elsa Chang. 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
0: The question is anything but theoretical along a popular stretch of the Florida Panhandle, where in the waning days of summer, home owners are battling beachgoers over who can sit in the sand.
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5: Live from NPR News in Washington, I'm Dan Ronan. A massive trove of data about the civil rights of American students was quietly published on the U.S. Education Department's website this week. As NPR's Janaki Mehta reports, this time the data is harder to parse.
6: The civil rights data collection includes information about students across nearly every public school in the country.

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2: 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She takes an unconventional approach and a controversial stance to win over the student body. That's Snap Judgment at 7, then music at 8 o'clock on Global Village with new music from Tanzania, Italy, and Nigeria. The stations of North Country Public Radio include WSLU in Canton, WSLL in Saranac Lake, WSLO Malone, WSLJ Watertown, WSLG Gouverneur, WSLZ Cape Vincent, WXLU Peru, WXLL Lake Placid, WXLS Tupper Lake, WXLH Blue Mountain Lake, WXLG North Creek, WXLB Boonville, WXLD Lowellville, WXLE Indian Lake, WXLJ Whitehall Glens Falls, WSLH Old Forge, WXLQ Bristol Vermont, and WELN in Ellenburg. 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It's 7 o'clock.
3: Contentious election cycle. A highly polarized electorate. Slurs bandied about. Then, in this political cauldron, one candidate takes a highly controversial stand while running to become president of her high school. And her high school snappers will never be the same. Time to pick a side, because on Snap Judgment, there will be no recounts, no hanging chads, no stopping the steal, and no Supreme Court, because Snap proudly presents Vote.

0: Live from NPR News in Washington, I'm Janine Hurst. President Trump says he'll host Chinese leader Xi Jinping for a state dinner in Washington later this month. NPR's Emily Fang reports U.S. planning for the trip has been unusually delayed for bilateral meetings of this level.
1: For weeks, it was unclear whether China's leader would get a state dinner, frustrating Chinese officials who had made planning trips to Washington over the summer. Xi Jinping will be at the White House September 24th. Among the issues the two countries will need to address are an ongoing trade war, potential rare earth export controls from China, and U.S. sanctions on Iran. When taking questions from reporters about the dinner, Trump boasted about a new heliport built on White House grounds he is planning to use to receive Xi Jinping.
2: And we do great things with China. We've been doing very well with China. China took advantage of us for years.
1: But that, he said, was the fault of previous administrations. Emily Fang, NPR News, Washington.
0: The Lindsay Clancy trial ended in mistrial, but the case has led to more public discussion about maternal mental health. Clancy's defense team argued she was suffering from postpartum psychosis when she attempted suicide and killed her three children. NPR's Ritu Chatterjee has more.
3: Postpartum psychosis is an extremely rare condition affecting only one or two in 1,000 new moms. Most healthcare providers may come across just one or two patients in their lifetime. And then even general psychiatrists know little about the condition and how to treat it. It's not listed in the Diagnostic and Statistical Manual of the DSM, which providers use to diagnose mental health disorders. Perinatal psychiatrists like Dr. Nancy Byatt at UMass Chan Medical School want to change that.
4: Having postpartum psychosis recognized in the DSM, I think, is an absolute important step.
3: A step towards helping providers accurately diagnose patients and treat them before the condition escalates. Ritu Chatterjee, NPR News.
0: The job market rebounded last month after a disappointing July. The Labor Department says employers added 162,000 jobs in August, more than economists were expecting, and the unemployment rate held steady at 4.1%. And NPR's Scott Horsley has more.
5: Wages are going up, but not as fast as they had been, and that's another sign the job market's kind of stuck in neutral. Average wages in August were up 3.1% from a year ago. That's a smaller annual increase than the previous month. And lately, workers' wages have not been keeping up with the rising cost of living. Just today, the price of diesel fuel hit an all-time high, $5.85 a gallon. And of course, that has the potential to drive up prices for everything that moves by truck or train.
0: NPR Scott Horsley. Hiring in August was concentrated in healthcare and facilities, and factories and construction companies also added workers. Wall Street lower by the closing bell, the Dow down 271 points. You're listening to NPR News. A day after Tesla's new steering wheel-free taxi started offering rides in Austin, Texas, the National Highway Traffic Safety Administration says they're opening an investigation into whether Elon Musk's cyber cabs comply with safety rules. Tesla says it relied on a self-certification procedure to make sure the cyber cabs were in compliance, but it's not sure they actually meet federal standards. The waters in Nepal have receded after last week's devastating floods that killed over 1,200 people. But as NPR's Jonathan Lambert reports, the threats to the physical and mental health of survivors remain.
6: The catastrophic flooding destroyed or damaged at least 7 hospitals and health centers, according to the World Health Organization. Access to many more has been cut off because of damaged roads or bridges. That's making it harder to provide care to those injured, says Padam Sinkata, a Nepali global health researcher at the University of Chester.
7: The health system in Nepal is not prepared for this level of disaster.
6: Health officials are setting up medical tents to provide essential services, like supporting late-stage pregnancies. Many survivors are also facing severe mental stress from witnessing the disaster or losing loved ones. Mental health services are available at some temporary shelters, but may not be enough to meet the tremendous need. Jonathan Lambert, NPR News.
0: Golf carts are popular with tourists, but Rome, Italy, it's not on board. The city is mounting a crackdown as hundreds of the carts started carrying tourists through the historic center. Critics say the drivers are parking illegally and making congestion worse. Advocates, though, say the carts are silent, occupy less space than tourist vans and buses, and don't produce air-choking exhaust. This is NPR.
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11: Okay, so I'm gonna break the first rule of book club, which of course is whatever happens in the book club stays in the book club. I'm gonna do this to tell you that we, the members of my book club, have been members now for the majority of our adult lives. Before marriages, before children, before divorces. And that's what makes it special. When reading books is but the tiniest portion of what this club is about. Almost an afterthought. First there's the food. The host really goes all out. The drinks, the overnight trips together, the histories, the break-off groups, the holidays, but all of it is just trappings for the big show. Because after the discussion of the book, we pick which book we're going to read next. One person, one vote. Get to advocate for your selection. Whoever garners the most votes, their book is chosen. A pure democracy. And here emerges the ever-evolving coalitions, the factions, the threats, the coercion, the favors, and treachery. Often, I will throw a thoughtful, readable selection into the voting pool only to be foiled by Amanda Brown Stevens, who will enter a lesser book into voting just to mess with me. But then she advocates with such passion, such verve, such antagonistic glee and hurtful personal invective that many times the gullible are swayed into choosing her suggestion instead of mine. Fine, Amanda. Amanda, I get that Tommy Orange's acclaimed new book is actually based in our neighborhood, Amanda, but that still doesn't mean anyone who picks a science fiction space opera is three kinds of stupid. How dare you?

sure, but what if you decide to enter an election for much higher stakes? In fact, in spite of the vitriol, the name-calling, the accusations, you determine the time is now for you to take a stand and run for president of your high school. Today on Snap Judgment, we proudly present Vote for El Hadi. My name is from Washington, and book clubs and high schools have a lot in common when you're listening.

0: Yes. Yesterday's story takes us all the way back to cafeterias, lockers, homerooms, back to high school, where there are the chosen ones, the cheerleaders and the jocks on whom the sun never sets. They're the ones just hanging on. At the other end of the high school totem pole, there are the nerds. One nerd, Snappers, has a plan. Snap judgment.
1: I was born in Cairo in 1985, and my mom is Egyptian, but my dad isn't. My father is Libyan, and my father was in the Gaddafi regime. He saw how bad it was, and he morally abstained against that government. He sought asylum in Egypt.
2: And he meets my mom, and she's super hot.
1: They fell in love, and after a year, they got married. And they had my brother, and then they had me. Everything seemed to be fine. But the 1989 Lockerbie bombings changed everything. I was just 4 years old. Libyans became pariah. They became a problem that every country wanted to get rid of.
2: So one night, my dad wakes me up in the middle of the night. And he's like, "We're going on a vacation." I'm like, Where are we going?" He's like, "I'll meet you there." I'm like, "What do you mean we're not going together?" He's like, yeah, we're going to go separate, but together, but separate. It's going to be fun." And I'm like, "What? He's like, "Yes, it's going to be a journey of a lifetime." My dad went to Germany. We ended up going to Jordan. We like split up, and then we started country hopping. Morocco, Saudi Arabia, London, just trying to find a place to seek asylum. And everyone's like, no, can't have you here. So we ended up in JFK. We got asylum on the spot. And then my dad took us to a place where it made sense if you're Libyan and Egyptian, Alabama. Not realizing anything about Alabama. My dad is like the biggest hippie. He was like, "There's lots of green mountain and lots of farm animal. Okay, let's go." Huntsville is a beautiful town. It sits between what they call the Green Mountains, which are the Appalachians, but they call them the Green Mountains in Alabama. It's got a valley. It's got lakes. It's got the Mississippi River running through it. It's a very calming, peaceful place. So I show up to school, and I am one of two Muslims in the entire school. This is a school of about 500 kids at that time. It would feed into a very large high school of over 3,000 students. And I remember a young girl that was there who was the only other Muslim, and her name was Esma, but they called her Asma. So then I immediately became Yasma. That's not my name. My name is Yasmin. It's, you know, the anglicized version of my name is Yasmin, but I just became her, like, "Oh my God, there's Asma." And then there's her, like, ugly little sister, Yasma. Look at them. They're so weird. So one of the reasons that I didn't exactly fit in Alabama and people looked at me funny was because I wear a headscarf. Much to the chagrin of my mother and father, they did not want me to wear a headscarf. They were like, "What are you doing? You're losing your entire childhood." I was 8 years old. I viewed the headscarf and covering and modesty as beautiful. The people that I looked up to and wanted to be like and role model myself after all wore headscarves. And I was committed. Like, I never took it off. So there was a kid in school, and he was very popular, so much taller than everybody else. And he had a beautiful girlfriend. She was the captain of the cheerleading squad. This is in eighth grade. And this kid, I think, he thought it would be really funny if he, like, pinched my butt in front of people because I was kind of untouchable. But this was like red line. And so the minute he pinched me, I like flipped around very quickly and I slapped him full force with my entire hand. I had never even talked to him. And he was shocked. He immediately just, like, you could tell, like, jaw drop. It was not funny. No one laughed. And I just turned around and left him standing there in disbelief. So as I moved into high school, I think I was tough and people knew that I was tough. I had stood up to bullies. I'm totally content with being one of the geeks. I had been in Alabama at that point for almost 6 years. I was 15. So one day in high school, I'm sitting in our AP English class and the principal came on the intercom. "Please, teachers, stop your lessons. America's under attack. Please turn on your televisions." And so we go, "What?" Everyone turned it on to CNN. It was like billowing smoke that were coming from the buildings, the Twin Towers. I remember our teacher just like immediately bursting out into tears. And then, yeah, then I had that sinking feeling in the pit of my stomach. I said, if this is not the end of the world, then man, I hope that Muslims didn't do this. Please, God, don't make it Muslim. Don't make these people Muslim. So I get home that day and my parents are both sitting at the kitchen table. They both have really a sad, sad look on their face. They're like, oh, today is a sad day. Not just for the entire country, but for you in particular. Could you please just take off your headscarf? I'm like, what are you doing? Why are you saying this? Are you really asking me to take off my headscarf? He's like, yes, please. We're very serious. It's very dangerous. It was such a shattering for me because I'm 15 and I'm seeing the hero of my life. My father is the hero, the man who risked his life for what he believed in. And so he's very big about coming to your own conclusions and being true to yourself. And for Muslims, we call that the fitrah, which is like the natural state that you were born in. The way I saw him was this person who did not compromise doing what was right. And it's why he stood up against Gaddafi. It's why he lost everything. And now he was telling me to go against my faith. And he's so vulnerable in this moment. He's saying things that I know he doesn't even believe in. It felt like such a deeply compromised moment for him. It broke my heart. I was like, I gotta fix this. I don't like seeing my dad like this. This is unnatural. This is weird. So I was like, what are you talking about, Dad? There's no way I'm gonna take it off. Who's speaking up for Muslim women? If I don't wear my headscarf proudly, who's gonna talk for me? Who's gonna speak for me? Who's gonna defend me? I was very adamant. It was like a light went on in his eyes. It was like a strange light went on for him. He was nodding his head. It was like I was saying something profound or remarkable and heavy. And he just looked off into the distance. You could see he went from feeling like I couldn't wear a headscarf or hold my own to being like, no, she is actually going to the top. And he was like, perfect. I knew you were my daughter. And that's when my mom cut in. And she's like, no, I raised her too, not just you. You're not the only one. You weren't even here. He's like, yes, I was. How dare you? She's my daughter too. And they instantly go into this beast competition mode. And you see my dad, his head is just turning and he's concocting something. He's like, no, she's my daughter and she'll run for president. And I go, Dad, there's a constitution. You know, I was born in Cairo. It won't work. He's like, of your class. You will run for president of your class, yes? He's now signing me up for my class election. My mom was like, what are you doing? What are you saying? She's going to run for president. And I'm like, if I do this, then it's going to be social suicide. But I can't let my dad down. I can't let him down. My brother was in the other room listening to us. And I walk in and he was like, are you insane? I'm like, I know. And he was like, man, I've seen people up there. Once they go up there and they say anything, people are like, you suck. No one likes you. Not even your mom likes you. And he was like, how are you going to do this? And I'm like, I don't know. He's like, do you have an opponent? Like, do you know who's going against you? I'm like, there's this one guy who's been saying he's a senior class president since August, Mike Green. This kid played 3 sports. He would later get early decision into Duke because he aced the ACT. He was like 6'2". All the girls wanted to date him. All the guys wanted to be him. And my brother was like, this guy is everything that you're not. What were you thinking? Promising Baba this thing like, it's gonna be a bloodbath, dude. It's gonna be a bloodbath. I knew I was going to run. My name was going to be on the ballot, but like, was I actually going to do a campaign? So I was trying to think, how in the world do I get these people on my side? How do I navigate a post 9/11 reality, knowing very well that there are some people in the school, a lot of people in this over 3,300 student school, that see me as personally responsible for the biggest tragedy on American soil? There's two ways. You can either really run away from who you are, or you can really lean in 100% into who you are. And I was like, yep, I'm doing it. So I started making posters like, vote for El Hadi. And it sounds like El Hadi in English. And like, I put flames on there. The promises of my campaign are that I'm fun, that I'm reliable, that I am really smart, that I will give voice to people who have maybe been ignored. I wanted people to feel like they had access, and I wanted them to feel encouraged to participate. So I had made a poster that said, vote for the rising Muslim star, Yasmin El Hadi. And it was in between a stairwell, and it was right there in the center. And I remember walking up the stairs in like anticipation to see my poster, and my whole heart just sank. It was torn down the middle and thrown on the ground, face up. I mean, it was really painful to see it on the ground, but it was almost as though it was like my insecurity being confirmed, which is really hard for one of your insecurities to be like, well, I told you so. Not just that I would lose, but I would lose in a spectacular fashion, or I would lose in a way where Muslims were hated even more.
0: When we return, will Yasmin's campaign strategy to lean into who she is, a proud Muslim teenager in hijab, will it ultimately cost her? Stay tuned.

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For tomorrow, partly sunny conditions, highs in the low 70s with a slight chance of afternoon showers for the St. Lawrence Valley and northern Adirondacks and the Champlain Valley. Cloudy but mostly dry Saturday evening, temperatures in the low 50s with a slight chance of early evening showers in the northern Adirondacks. Sunday, it's going to be sunny and highs in the low to mid 70s. Sunshine for Labor Day, highs in the mid to upper 70s. I'm Ethan Chanty, and I host the Howl Podcast. 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
1: Welcome back to Snap Judgment. The vote for El Hadi episode, when last we left, Yasmin decided to run for president of her high school despite all the odds. 9/11 just happened, and she's a hijab-wearing Muslim teenager in Alabama. Her campaign is off to a rocky start. One day at school, she sees her poster, torn in half and tossed on the ground. It read, "Vote for the Rising Muslim Star." Snap Judgment.
2: So I, like, picked it up off the ground. And as I walked over to my locker, my head was hanging pretty low. And then a student came by, a young man, and he kind of stopped beside me. And he looked at me, he's like, "Hey." And I was like, "Oh, hey." He's like, "Yeah, I heard you were running." He was a white guy and a pretty strong conservative. I was like, "Yeah, it's a long shot." And he was like, "I wanted you to know that I'm actually the one who tore down the poster. And I'm, like, really sorry about that." I was like, "Oh, whoa, okay." And he's like, I felt bad. I felt like I had to tell you. I know that it probably took a lot for you to put up the poster. And I'm like, "Why did you tear it down? Like, why would you do that?" He's like, "I just think it's, like, a little bit sacrilegious to put up a poster and using your religion in this way. Like, why do you have to make it about religion? Why do you have to say that?" I was like, "Well, other people have used my religion in ways that I don't sanction." And he was like, "Okay." He was like, I get it. "Well, I want to help you, like, put it back up. Like, let's just put it back up." And I was like, "I don't know." And he was like, "No, like, let's put it back up." So we put it back up. I didn't know how to feel, whether good or bad about it. I kind of felt sad. So I come home that night after the poster got torn down, and I'm looking pretty sullen. My dad's like, "Hey, what happened? What's wrong?" I'm like, "Well, this kid tore down my poster." And he's like, "Look, people are going to try to tear you down because you're doing something. If you're a nobody, nobody cares. But you're a somebody. Get back up." And I was like, "Thanks, Dad." And I knew I was going to do something, but I think that something was fail miserably. I went and talked to my brother. My brother is lounging on his bed in his bedroom. He was like, "What are you going to do?" And I was like, "I was hoping that we could talk about it." And he was like, "This is the most unpopular time probably in history to be Muslim." I'm like, yeah, I know. But, like, what else do I got? He's like, "You just gotta, like, do the thing that you're good at that no one else is good at." I was like, "All right, wear a headscarf." He's like, no, you need to just, like, you're going to wrap your election speech. That's what you're going to do." And I was like, "What?" "Okay, we're going to rap like it's a one-way rap battle, but you're the only one waging war." Now, my brother's name was Hussein. Okay, so do you think he was bullied a little bit in school? And I'm like, "I don't think what you're talking about, waging war, Hussein." He's like, "Look, it's going to be all, like, these really cool songs. It's going to be fast. You got to diss your opponent in the first 30 seconds. That's the key. And you got to move it along. Every 30 seconds, you cut to a new song." Again, he's like, "You got to hit every demographic. Like, oh, there has to be some alternative. There has to be some classic rock. There has to be some rap. There has to be some pop." So my brother is like, "I believe in you. You got to just try to be cool." And I'm like, "You and I both know I'm not cool." He's like, "You got a 2-minute pretend and then get off stage as quick as possible." I was thinking about my election campaign, and I, like, really started believing that maybe this was the right thing for me to do. Maybe I really should rap my election speech, as wild as it may have seemed. Maybe I could do the thing that was unique. This is something I've been doing for years, and I think it's going to come out of left field for people because no one knows that I do this. So I was like, "You know what? I'm going to lean into what my brother said." So I tutored a guy named Mark, and he happened to be Mike Green's best friend. Mark is terrible at math, and he's, like, 2 years behind where he needs to be. Mark's on the football team. He's one of the only jocks that actually talks to me because I've helped him, and he just happens to be great at music. I didn't know anyone else that used Napster more than this guy. So I'm like, this is the guy that has to cut me this music for my rap. He is so close to the enemy that it is a problem if he leaks this. And I remember walking into the public library where we usually do our tutoring sessions. I kind of told him, I'm like, can I tell you something like super secret? He's like, yeah, girl, you can talk to me. Right. If you could please just not tell anyone that I'm going to be rapping my election speech. He's like, what did you just say? And I'm like, I'm going to rap my election speech. And he was like, oh, that's going to be funny. I said, well, you're gonna help me make it happen, Mark. And he's like, well, how so? I'm like, well, I've got this music that needs to be cut. And look, I've been helping you now for a year, man. I'll help you throughout senior year. I'll throw in some free tutoring sessions if you could just please cut this music. And he's like, girl, for you, anything. I got you. Mike Green had no campaign. He had posters that said, vote for Mike. I mean, that was all it was. He did not make shirts or buttons or stickers or basically none of the election campaigning that any other regular human beings would do. I had very little interaction with him outside of AP courses. He was very dismissive. Just like, oh, I heard you were running. Good luck with that. All the people like on the football team and the track team and the basketball team, they would not talk to me. Jocks would also give me dirty looks. They kind of gave me like side eye when they'd walk by me in the hallways. And I think it's because they were like, who is this loser who thinks she's going to win against Mike Green? Okay, so I'm thinking, how do I make hijab cool? All right, how do I make it ubiquitous? How do I make it a symbol of leadership or power or goodness? Who is the most powerful influencer in our school? Like, who is the most powerful voting block? Who does everyone want to be? I was like, wait a second, the cheerleaders. The cheerleaders run our school, okay? They get automatic bids into our high school sorority. And yes, we had high school sororities in Huntsville, Alabama, okay? I think it was insane that I thought they were going to listen to me. But I did have one in. Back in the day, it was the captain's boyfriend that I had slapped across the face who had tried to pinch my butt and make me a joke when instead I made him look like the biggest jackass in the room. So I'm thinking, okay, women support women. I'm going to go in here and lead with that foot.

0: either I'm running for her seat, God's friend, they're like, it's gonna be hard. You're running against Mike. I mean, everybody likes Mike, don't you think? And I'm like, well, yeah, I know they do, but you know, I am a woman like you, okay? I've got your back. I've shown that, haven't I? I'm like, well, yeah, you have actually. That's actually true. And I'm like, yeah. And I'm not gonna let some guy disrespect women. And I'm not gonna be busy with sports and all these other things. I'm gonna be available, okay, to listen to what you need. Yeah, I mean, we can do this together, don't you think? Like, women should be supporting women. Don't you think it would be really interesting if y'all, like, came to school, you know, looking like me one day? Wouldn't that be weird? What do you mean? You know, like, wearing, like, a headscarf, like a hijab, like me. They're like, oh, my God. Could we wear one of those? And I'm like, mm-hmm, yep. And you'd be like, kind of weird, I know, but, like, Muslim-y, would you do that? And they're like, well, how long would we do it? Just for the morning, really, just until homeroom. I need you at homeroom with those on. And they're like, looking like you all, like, wrapped up, like a little present. I'm like, yeah, like a little Muslim present. They were like, I'm not, let's see, and wait a second. Can we just really wear whatever color we want? And I'm like, whatever color you want. And they were like, that is so, like, interesting. They were like, okay, we'll do it. In that morning, I got them all the hijabs in a box, and I came to school, and I had safety pin pieces of paper to them. They said funny slogans like, can't scarf this, scarf girl to the rescue, it's getting hot in here, so put on a scarf, scarf it down. And I safety pinned them to the backs of their heads, and so they'd put it on, and they were like, oh my God, this is so cute, this is adorable. There were 10 cheerleaders who wore the headscarves, and then everybody showed up in homeroom with them on. They were wearing their sleeveless cheerleading tops and their mini skirts, and they were wearing a hijab on their head. Like, people gasped when they saw them, and they were like, oh my God. They were like, well, we just want you to know that, like, we support Yasmin, and we really think that she should win, and she'll really listen to y'all, and I think she's just kind of cool. She's kind of funny. I was like, did you just say I'm cool? It was weird that they said I was cool, but I think it's because the hijab was a novelty cool thing. I felt excited that I had convinced these very powerful women to support me. And I realize that some people may see it as disrespectful or sacrilegious or offensive in some way, but this was high school. And the women who chose to show up for me in that way were doing it out of love and support. It was one more step to normalizing wearing a headscarf. Afterwards, they thanked me, gave me back my headscarves. And honestly, I felt like, maybe I have a chance. But I knew that the election speech was where I was going to make it or break it.
1: When we return, will Yasmin make it or break it? Stay tuned.
2: 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I'm Ethan Shanty. Coming up on Sunday, September 13th from 4 until 7 o'clock, join us for a very special event on the Norwood Village Green, Fiddlin' and Dancin' on the Green, featuring Barb Heller as your MC alongside fiddlers Gretchen Kohler, Don Woodcock, and Annie Davey. Jeremy Russo will be playing the accordion, and Beth Robinson will be calling some contra dance, and poet Dale Hompson will add some spoken word as well. Plus, this is the amazing part. After right about the time that the show is coming to an end, you'll have a chance to jump on stage and play alongside the band. So bring your instrument if you want to join on stage. And if you want to just sit back and watch, that's okay too. 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It's going to be an awesome event. It's Sunday, September 13th from 4 until 7 on the Norwood Village Green. You can find music if you want to practice along before the event at ncpr.org/stringfever. 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

0: all the stops in her campaign for high school president. Who else could have convinced 10 cheerleaders to wear headscarves and proclaim their support for the rising Muslim star? But no, Election Day is right around the corner. The question is, it just means battle rap ready. Snap judgment.
1: So I've been practicing the rap to my friends, to my cat, in the shower, at night. I was performing the battle rap everywhere I went for a solid 2 weeks. That included a dentist appointment or a doctor appointment or a grocery run. So it's Election Day, and I'm thinking, I can't mess up. I can't screw this up. I am nervous beyond belief. And I prepped all of my outfits the night before. So I pick up my dress. It's like a shirt dress that has an Oxford collar. And I wanted to look like a business-minded rap mogul. I was wearing a ski cap that had taped a little piece of paper on there, and it said MC Yasmin. The night before, I'd made tinfoil chains. So just like chains made out of tinfoil with a medallion at the bottom, and it said Yo-Yo Yasmin. I am feeling like I'm dressed for success, but I don't know how it's going to go. So each candidate has to run their election speech, and it's in front of the entire school in our huge auditorium. Then we have a voting that occurs, and the results come in the next day. I was sweating through my clothing. I had pit stains from my pit all the way to my rib cage. It was embarrassing, and I just kept my arms really close, really tight, close to me. This was the moment of truth. It comes down to whether you sink or swim on this morning. So I get to school. I'm already looking kind of crazy because I'm wearing a ski cap over my hijab and I'm holding a huge boombox on my shoulder, and everyone is intrigued. Auditorium is full of kids, and it's me and Mike Green up on the stage, and the principal, and the current senior class president is also there. Although I was sweating, I was kind of feeling swaggy a little bit. The boombox is on my lap at this point, and it feels heavy. Like, the boombox feels heavy on my lap, so I, like, take it off, and, like, I put it next to me. Everyone is staring at the boombox because they want to know what is going to come out of that boombox. So the principal goes up there, he's like,
2: yeah, Tigers, we're all excited about what's going to happen today. And, you know, win or lose, what matters is our spirit. We're going to be respectful. You know what I mean by that?
1: Because people were not usually respectful. People would cry. There was always complaints. He's like,
2: we've got a big important election here. We've got a president from this senior class who's here to represent how important this position is going to be. It's about the future of school. And I just want y'all to know that everybody here, win or lose, is still going to win. But it is kind of a big deal.
1: He kept contradicting himself.
2: Look at these Tigers up here competing here for your vote.
1: I got lucky to be first. You understand this? Because of the alphabet. So he's like,
2: all right, Tigers, we got this young lady over here. Bless her heart. Missy has not a heart to go up here and try to do her thing.
1: So I go up there. I'm walking with a limp with the boombox on my shoulder because I want to look kind of swaggy. So I turn on the music and it goes straight into Vanilla Ice. Dun, dun, dun, dun, dun, dun, dun, dun, dun, dun, dun, dun, dun, dun, dun, ding.
3: Yasmin, Yasmin, baby.
1: Dun, dun, dun, dun, dun, dun, dun, dun, dun. I want you to stop, collaborate, and listen. Grissom's back with a brand new election this school. It's got a hold of me tight. Ask me questions. I won't bite. White. Is the color of my scarf green? Is the color when you barf? And then I pointed to Mike Green. And you could see he goes, his mouth is gaping open. What? Like, as if I really heard him. And then it went into Welcome to Atlanta. Welcome to Grissom, one of the students say, and we go out to the flagpole if we want to pray, we want to escape, take a beat, because the gods are Roman and the gates be closed after 8 in the morning. And then all three black students just get up erupting. They get up off their chairs, and that just changes the dynamic in the room because they just feel seen and they feel excited, and everyone's like, oh man, this is actually cool. And then it goes into a Lynyrd Skynyrd. Sweet Home Grissom High School, where the ceilings are greenish blue. Sweet Home Grissom High School. Lord, I'm coming home with the flu, thanks to you. People loved it. No one knew that I was gonna do this. The only person in the crowd who knows this is Mark. Mark is the only one, and you could just see him. He was not just happy for me, he was jumping up and down. It was so great to see Mark, who's a bigger man, you know, a bigger football guy, just jumping up and down like, yes! But it was like he was risking it all doing that because that's his friend up there and he's cheering for me. I'm hitting every single demographic and then I'm coming right now for the cheerleaders.

0: stand for.
1: And then I remove my ski cap, and underneath is a short blonde wig from Kylie Minogue's video, and people lose their minds. They lose it. They're like, oh my God. They don't know if I'm about to get my job. They don't know what's going on. That was a big reveal. Came off the stage to roaring applause. Everyone starts standing up. It's a standing ovation. Every single auditorium seat is empty because people are standing up. It is the most fabulous experience, like the biggest dopamine rush of my life. You can see Mike Green melting in that moment. And, you know, the principal goes up after me and he was like,
2: well, well, well, that was unexpected. Phew! I'll tell you what. All right, we're ready for our next candidate. Mr. Mike Green.
1: And so Mike goes up there. I could see that he was teary. And then when he went up to do his election speech, he was shaky. And he's like,
2: I don't know why you should vote for me. I'm going to vote for her.
1: That was his entire election speech. He just folded. And then he just gets off stage. And I look at him. I'm like shocked. And I'm like, hey, man, I'm going to vote for you. He's like, well, I'm going to vote for you. I was serious. You know, Mike didn't have to do that. Like, I feel like he, in his heart of hearts, actually felt like I maybe deserved to win, which was huge and unexpected and very big-hearted of him. You know, it's like in your defeat, when you concede to the other person, it shows your lack of arrogance. It shows your ability to put down your ego. It shows your humility even in the defeat. And that to me is like good sportsmanship. It's like good humanness. There's something really beautiful about that. It made me really see him as fully human and complicated and layered, and made me respect him so much more. He wasn't a villain in my story. But I was still nervous about whether that actually was going to translate into votes. Just entertaining people should not mean that they should vote for you to lead them. And so I wasn't secure that I had it in the bag. I went home that night. My dad was like on edge, like, so when do you know if you won or not? And I'm like, yeah, we'll find out tomorrow. He's like, okay, no big deal. All right, that's fine. And next morning, everyone that sees me walking into school was like, hey, great speech. Hey, great speech. Oh my God, that speech was so much fun. So I was like sitting and waiting, and the intercom goes off. It was Principal Drake, and here he is like,
2: good morning, Tigers. Oh, Grissom Tigers, we have a beautiful day today. Look outside. It's got a nice sun, and we got a lot to talk about today because we have our election results, but I just want you to know that no matter what, we're all in the spirit together, and we're all students here.
1: And everyone's like, come on, come on, Principal Drake. And he's like,
2: I got a couple other announcements. Listen, parking lot C's got to be emptied because we're going to do renovations.
1: And we're like, shut up about parking lot C. And then finally he's like,
2: all right, the moment you've been waiting for, here are your senior class results.
1: And he starts with, you know, the secretary, treasurer, vice president. He's like,
2: and your president for your senior class is Yasmin El-Hadi.
1: He didn't pronounce my name correctly, and it was amazing. And the entire homeroom is like erupting. They kept saying, you deserve it. You deserve it. And I was like, anyone really deserve anything? But okay, thank you. Then I won in like a landslide victory. It was like one of the largest voting turnouts in the history of the school. Mike sees me in the hallway afterwards, right after homeroom, and he gives me a very firm handshake. And he's like, congratulations. So I go home. My dad was like, so what'd they say? And I'm like, I won. You know, and he's like, oh my God. That was like feeling all the warmth in the world cast on my heart. It was really important to make my dad proud. I felt like it was the only way to make up for what happened on 9/11. Everybody's lives got turned upside down. And I think that he felt guilty about bringing me to the United States. I don't really tell this part, but like the next day after September 11th, on September 12th, me and my mom were booed out of a Walmart. We walked in and literally the cash register was like, get out of here, boo. Go back to your countries, boo. And then the customer started booing us out of that Walmart. And it was so traumatic. It was so bad. And I won 2 months after September 11th. He's like so happy. He gave me the biggest hug. He kissed me on the cheek. He's like, first of all, it's confirmed. You are my daughter. My mom was like, rolls her eyes. And she's like, no way, you won? I'm like, I know. I can't even believe it. I don't know what they were thinking voting for me. And then my dad said, but also, second of all, I want you to know you, my dear daughter, are worth 1,000 sons.

0: a very, very big thank you. Thank you, Yasmeen El-Hadi. Yasmeen is a comedian and storyteller. We're going to have her socials at snapjudgment.org. She first told this story, a version of it, at Story District in Washington, D.C. Big thanks to them as well. And now, I'm going to hand the mic over real quick to the producer of this story, Justin Cramon, and a very special guest.
1: So first, just tell me who I'm talking to.
2: My name is Mohammed Dwek, father of Yasmeen. She's my baby. She's the youngest of my children.
1: Do you remember when she ran for the election?
2: I told her, of course, go ahead. I know you will do it, Yasmeen.
3: And I'm thank you for supporting me.
2: Of course, because I believe in you. Wallah.
1: Do you remember anything about the campaign that she ran?
2: I told her this would be an excellent idea. Scarf it. Scarf it. Make it, you know, as your motto.
3: You gave me that motto. Scarf it. Scarf it. I added down. Did you ever want me to take off my hijab?
2: Maybe just for a hesitation, you know. But after I came to my senses, I said, no, we shouldn't. We should be proud of what we are, and we should be proud of our heritage.
3: لما تفكر تذكر زمان كنت يمكن عايز تقول لي حاجة وما قدرتش تقولها لي في هذا الوقت.
2: You know, we came as strangers to this country. This land is a land of chances. And it takes time to believe in yourself and to have confidence in yourself and that you can believe that you will do and achieve. I remember once I decided to defect. This is true. This is honestly. When I tried to step inside the airplane that will take me away, it's just like I'm climbing, a mountain, like something, you know, heavy in my feet, because I know this is the moment where my life will be completely different. And I know always who do the right thing, they have to pay a price. And I pay the price. But now I'm happy that my children, that they did what I couldn't do.
3: No, you did amazing things, and I'm proud of you. Thanks, Dad.
2: Always. I look deep inside her. I know she is so much grateful to me. I really feel her love, regardless if she talk or not. I can feel it.
0: Thanks again. The original score for this piece was by Renzo Gorio. It was produced by Justin Cramon. I have a dear friend, Cisco, a big fan of Snap, which is why it annoys me to no end that his favorite Snap story of all time is perhaps the silliest, the dumbest thing we've ever done. Produced, though, by the award-winning author Stephanie Fu. You may be familiar with her work on the esteemed and erudite This American Life. But know this, Stephanie has lowbrow roots. It all started right here. Snap Judgment.
4: So I was interviewing at a specialty electronic repair store in Akron, Ohio. It was called the Battery Hut. They had a hilarious logo. It was like a humanoid battery, and it looked like this insane battery. They made most of their money in custom batteries. And I knew the assistant manager, and she recommended me, so the job's kind of in the bag. I know nothing about batteries. I'm just lying throughout the whole job interview. And because the job's so much in the bag and he seems to be impressed with me, he starts showing me the inventory, and at one point he pulls out this drawer of boxy unmarked batteries, and they all look like 9 volts. And me and my brothers, when we were growing up, we would always lick 9-volt batteries, and it just feels like little droplets of rain are sort of dancing on your tongue. And he asked me, like, how would you describe your level of battery knowledge? And I go, expert or above. And then I pick one up and I ask him, have you ever done this? And I just lick it. Turns out each and every one of these is like a 20 volt or higher garage door opener custom battery. And it shocks me. I collapse full on. It was sort of like at full speed, you walk into a low ceiling and you're half in pain, but also just half so confused by why you're on the ground all of a sudden. The store was in a mall kiosk. There was a customer waiting to have his watch battery who just ran away when I licked it and fell down to the ground. And I always imagined that he ran off just thinking he saw me die. And from a distance, it almost looked like I had just eaten the world's hottest slice of pizza because my tongue's sticking out and I'm fanning air onto it. It felt like almost like a wasp stinging directly in the middle of my tongue. And I finally sort of regained my composure and we locked eyes, and that's when we both realized that I had been completely lying about all of my battery knowledge. I got a call from the friend who recommended me the next day, and she was livid. She's like, I told them you were the smartest person I know, but I look like I hang out with morons. I've learned whenever something doesn't look mass-produced that is normally mass-produced, don't just stick it in your mouth, you know? But I think the most amazing thing about it is I got the job.
5: What?
4: Yeah, I got the job. What I found out is he wasn't the owner, the manager, you know, he just worked there. And he just hated his job so much. And everyone he was interviewing was incompetent. So he figured he may kill himself here, but it will at least be interesting.
0: Believe it or not, that story was produced by Stephanie Fu. The recently released paperback edition of her best-selling memoir, What My Bones Know, is available in stores everywhere. Oh yes, another adventure in sound and snappers. It's not fair to keep it all to yourself. If you dig it, spread the word, let somebody know. And if you need more, know that more Snap Journeys await wherever you get your podcast, Snap Judgment. Snap is brought to you by the team that was never part of the cheerleading squad, except for the Uber producer, Mr. Mark Ristich. I mean, he wasn't part of the squad either, but he brought snacks and did whatever other chores they told him to do. There's Nancy Lopez, Pat Mesiti Miller, Anna Sussman, Zagorio, John Facile, Shayna Sheely, Teo Dakot, Flo Wiley, Bo Walsh, Marissa Dodge, David Exame, and Regina Bediaco. And this is not the news. No way is this the news. In fact, you could drive a DeLorean back in time to high school and jeopardize your very existence by having your own mother fall in love with you instead of your father. What? What? And you could then turn this twisted notion into a blockbuster Hollywood film, and you would still not be as far away from the news as this is. But this is PRX.
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It's new month, new music time here in the Global Village, and we've got some neat new stuff to share this time, including some Tarab from Tanzania. We'll also get to some new music, a first studio album in a decade from Italy's Officina Zoe, the marvelous accordionist Maria Kalaneme, Sevda from Bosnia, courtesy of the New Era Quartet, and some interesting new African compilations that have come out. But we'll get things underway with some music from Charles Lloyd and an album dedicated to Zakir Hussain. This is music from Sangam and Friends as we begin this visit to the Global Village.